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6: 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I start my day with Blackout Coffee every single day. Unless I'm traveling and I'm too stupid to get the little cups to take with me or the instant, because I am. I keep forgetting to do that, and I don't have it with me when I'm traveling. But sans that, I start my day every single day with Blackout Coffee. Greg in Dallas, Texas, how many cups of Blackout Coffee did I have today to start my day? And I got a good night's sleep, too.
7: You know, it's Sunday. I think I'm, because this is typically me as well, I'm going to just say two.
6: I'm holding up two fingers.
7: I get it again.
6: Are you cheating? Are you watching?
7: I am not.
6: You're not watching the show.
7: No.
6: Okay. You know, guys, he's very busy there. I was just in the studios with him last week. I can tell you right now, he's
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6: You really do? You really do, honestly?
7: Yeah, absolutely, okay. 100%.
6: Right. Two cups of Blackout Coffee to start my day today. My wife had more than that. Okay, I think she made a cup this afternoon as well, too. 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
2: 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I'm here with Josh Pick of Simplicity Wealth Columbus. And Josh, volatility in the world and... Bruce Hooley here, and there's some crazy times out there, and the craziness is wild to comprehend, but it's particularly impactful on your finances. I'm here with Josh Pick of Simplicity Wealth Columbus. 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
6: 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Let's get back to Natasha Lopez on this incredible story. So Natasha, so you've been now charged, and the case is working its way through the courts. As far as I'm concerned, and I'm sure you and your attorney will agree, this needs to be dropped. My prediction is it's going to be, and I hope I'm right about that, because when we talk about what happened with Mills, let's jump in now, just for the essence of time, that you began this, I mean, you are on a warrior crusade. How many FOIAs have you filed seeking information on this deputy and all that? I mean, how many?
7: I've gone in on the entire department, and I've been doing it weekly since I was arrested. I had my footage originally to start putting that out there. Then my son was indicted just rather quickly because he had a felony charge, and it was in, you know, a different court. And I was able to get the body cams from that discovery very quick. Now, mind you, his case is still pending as well. The prosecutor has recused herself from that, and it is being sent, I guess, to a special prosecutor. But anyway, so I was able to get those. And once my story started coming out, numerous people started coming forward, and I've found out that there is a bunch of them. It seems to be a lot of the traffic patrol, which is where Corporal Mills is a part of. And one thing I had saw, like, in your comments here is about the chief. I think it's important for people to know that this is a sheriff's department, an elected official. So it's much more complex in regards to getting a count.

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7: 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If you like your coffee, you'll add another bag to it because you'll find you're going through it pretty quick. 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And what's interesting to me is my wife goes after that before going to the local shop stuff that she has as a backup in one of the 1.5, you know, whatever it is, 1.5 pound things that we keep extra coffee in just case we run out. And we keep going to the blackout. That tells you something right there, ladies and gentlemen, particularly her. 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I didn't start drinking that stuff till I was about 45 years old, and that's because I guess I started getting older and tired, and coffee just worked for me. blackoutcoffee.com/AAR. Take advantage of all the great discounts that all of our partners offer you. Generally speaking, you can add that /AAR to the end of the websites when we talk about them, and that'll take you to all the discounts. Ryan, I think we ended with you in the last segment, did we not? We did? Okay, let's go over to Brad Primo. Brad, this is, I saw this headline. I generally don't like to headline surf only, Brad. I always rag people that read a headline from mainstream media, because media pros know that a vast majority of people will skim the headline and not go into the meat of the column, right? That's how they get right away with creating narratives. But I want you to hear this one, and I did not read the column intentionally, and it's over at Bearing Arms. Our friend Tom Knighton wrote a piece. I love this headline. I don't think I've ever heard it phrased this way. Too young for gun rights, old enough for a lifetime gun ban. Whoa. Obviously, I don't have to read it to know that Tom is referring to 18 to 20-year-olds. Nobody should have a gun at 18 to 20-year-old, Kathy Hochul tells us. Not going to happen in my state. Teenagers will never be able to buy guns. Those teenagers are old enough to commit a felony that bans them for life from ever owning a gun. Is there a disconnect there, Brad, or is it just me?
8: Yeah, that's one of the mysteries that I've never really understood about this country, where, you know, at 18, you're old enough to vote and do literally anything except for apparently buy a pistol or, you know, drink a beer. I guess if you're 18 to 20, you're a second class citizen.
7: I just thought the headline was fantastic. Justin Moon, you know, we've talked about 18 to 20 year olds. I think we talked about it last week on the roundtable with some of the cases. You know, we talked about Hochul, et cetera, and her stupid tweet comments about it.

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0: how to ensure that that doesn't happen? Well, you know, maybe there's, we're going to have these AI cops on the beat.
1: We're speaking with Nathan Bomey, business reporter at Axios. The story is called "The Future is AI versus AI." Can these companies or systems learn quickly enough from these different breaches and failures?
0: Yeah, it's a really good question. Now, we saw this week that NVIDIA, led by CEO Jensen Huang, debuted a new tool that is essentially designed to ensure that when AI goes bad, that it can be quickly contained. They're essentially, this is a quarantining system. You know, we all know how quarantines work when it comes to infectious diseases. Well, there is a concept in the AI industry that they can essentially help quarantine AI that might get out of line, and that they can do it within milliseconds, is what Jensen Huang is saying. And so, you know, now there is reason to be somewhat skeptical here, because this is a new way for NVIDIA to make money, that they're going to sell this tool to companies to then ensure that they basically have to end up paying for the right to keep their AI safe. And so the cost is starting to add up here.
1: Right. It sounds like a kill switch that some advocate, but there are no guarantees, right?
0: Yeah, and the kill switch concept is something that's up for debate as well. I mean, there is you know, debate in Washington going on right now about whether, from a policy perspective, regulators should force the AI companies to have a kill switch. But, you know, I think there's some questions about whether that would even work. Because, you know, we know that maybe that's something out of the movies, but, you know, I don't know if you can pull the plug, because AI can find ways to duplicate itself and to start to replicate and, you know, basically get around the parameters that have been put in place to try to stop it from going bad.
1: Thanks, Nathan. Nathan Bomey, business reporter at Axios. Hey, make sure you're keeping up with all that's happening on our social media feeds, including our latest videos. Now playing, "Sometimes You Need to Draw a Line in the Sand," or at least on the conference room table. See how that went for me on Instagram, TikTok, Facebook, and X. Just do a search for "This Morning with Gordon Deal." 20 minutes now in front of the hour on "This Morning, America's First News." Coming up next, a donut shop in Maine has had enough of a hazardous rock in its parking lot.
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0: 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It lurks on highways and quiet neighborhood streets. 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Distracted driving claims lives every day.
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5: News this hour from Town Hall, Brett Thomason. Security concerns stemming from a suspected terror plot have prompted the U.S. to withdraw all of its B-1 bombers from an air base in the U.K.
6: Tracking websites showed B-1 bombers flying out of RAF Fairford on Sunday. Whitehall sources said the decision was communicated from the American to the British military and did not dispute it was in response to last weekend's incident when UK police were alerted to three suspicious vehicles near the base, leading to the arrests of six men. The US used RAF Fairford to fly B-1 and B-52 bombing raids on Iran, which the British government said at the time were defensive. The Iranian military in July named the base when it issued a warning against the UK, but Tehran has denied involvement in last weekend's incident.
5: The BBC's Tom Bateman. Following the death of a lab worker in Siberia, she died of a pneumonic plague. Roughly 200 people in Russia are now in quarantine for observation. Republican U.S. Senator, known for his quick wit and snappy one-liners, not ruling out a presidential run, maybe at some point.
7: My plans right now are to run for re-election. But as I've said before, if I don't think I can be effective in the Senate anymore, I would consider it.
5: Senator John Kennedy of Louisiana on NBC's Meet the Press. Several high-profile cases up for review as the Supreme Court begins its new term today. Among other things, the justices will consider whether laws banning semi-automatic rifles violate the Second Amendment, as well as the legality of requiring proof of citizenship to vote. No arrest yet in a mass shooting in central Georgia. Two people killed, 35 injured. It happened during a homecoming celebration yesterday in Vienna, Georgia. It's a couple of miles south of Atlanta. On Wall Street this morning, the Dow futures are down 72 points. NASDAQ futures off 73 points. More on these stories, townhall.com.
8: Millions will vote soon, but do they really know the issues? Now, Rob Schmidt is on Newsmax tonight talking about the war for America's future. Rob Schmidt reveals that many Americans are embracing socialism, especially young people. Rob exposes the hidden dangers of socialism and its war on our freedom. He says the big media won't tell you the truth about President Trump and his real record. A secure border, biggest tax cuts in history, inflation under control, lowest drug prices, largest crime drop ever, and so much more. Rob has the whole story on Trump and the media. So watch Newsmax on cable tonight. 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
5: Conservatives insist that President Trump was correct, and the media, well, it's doing an about-face when it comes to the Strait of Hormuz.
9: They argue that media outlets initially portrayed Iran as gaining control over the Strait of Hormuz during the ongoing war, criticizing President Trump's strategy, but recent reports show oil exports from the Persian Gulf have rebounded to pre-war levels, while Iran's exports have plummeted to zero due to U.S. blockades. This shift validates the commander-in-chief's approach, crippling Iran's economy and leverage, prompting a quiet media reversal without direct credit to the president. Ron Taylor reporting.
5: President Trump will be visiting Nebraska today with the midterm elections just a month away. Slated to speak to supporters at a rally where he will appear alongside Republican Senator Pete Ricketts as he campaigns for re-election. Over the weekend, the president headlined a rally in Ohio where he claimed that if Democrats gain power in November, the country will experience worst inflation in U.S. history.
10: Today, expect plenty of sunshine with a high of 67. Tonight will be clear and chilly with a low of 41. Tomorrow will bring plenty of sunshine with a high of 68. By Wednesday, it will be mostly sunny, nice and warm with a high of 77. Thursday stays mostly sunny and pleasant with a high of 72, while Friday remains mostly sunny and pleasant, reaching a high of 74. I'm meteorologist Joe Lundberg on 98.9 FM, The Answer.
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0: Before you try to sell your house, talk to Ross.
2: Well, here we go again. Another week of Bruce Hooley shows. And man, if today's research is any indication, it's going to be quite a week. It was quite a weekend behind us. Some violent times in Columbus. A horrific story. If you send a child to the University of Cincinnati, I was not aware how violent it is down there. Donald Trump in Vandalia, which is over by the Dayton airport, with a spirited political rally trying to roust the troops. And, of course, our own rally on Friday night at Genoa Christian Fellowship, Vivek Ramaswamy, Congressman Mike Carey, all the folks running for state office. It was a great night. We had about 700 people at our event, which was fantastic. We really appreciate it every single time. You guys never disappoint. Larry Elder came into town from L.A., we had a wonderful evening, and if you weren't there, let me tell you what you missed. First of all, the stark contrast between Vivek Ramaswamy as a candidate for governor to succeed Mike DeWine and Amy Acton. Amy Acton, of course, she's not going to show. She's not going to be there for a crowd of Christian conservatives being as pro-abortion and as woke and crazy as she is, but she doesn't want to take questions from conservative commentators. She's been offered a spot on this show. She won't come on. She won't come on with Jack Windsor. She's not going to come on with anybody. I saw some interview she did last week with some bootlicking podcaster that I've never heard of. This guy might have 30 listens to his podcast. But you're not even allowed to ask her a question if you're one of her sycophants and you're just trying to grab a piece of her cloak as she walks by to be healed in Christ-like fashion by the person who locked down Ohio and shut our schools and inflicted generational learning loss on our kids. No pictures, no interviews. That's her campaign motto. By contrast, Vivek Ramaswamy showed up early Friday night, circulated it around the room. He was immediately surrounded when he came into the VIP area. And then We had such a long line to get in. Shout out to Genoa Township Police. I assume Franklin County Sheriffs. I don't want to exclude anybody. I don't know how many police agencies were there, but we had security. They nailed security, and that's a credit to Genoa. What a phenomenal event center that is, their worship center. Pastor Frank Carl, I think it's Scott Leewald, did a great job. Their choir, I told you the choir was going to be worth the $5 admission price. You should have tipped on the way out, that choir performance. Wow, are they fantastic. But Vivek, before the event started, while we had to delay it 15 minutes to get everybody in, he could have sat in the green room, he could have talked with Larry Elder, he could have talked with Frank LaRose, he could have talked with Keith Faber, could have talked with Mike Carey. No. He went out and worked the crowd in the auditorium, in the worship center. He's out there talking to anybody and everybody. And then he was phenomenal on stage. Spent like 20 minutes with us on stage. If you don't vote for Vivek Ramaswamy, you're just crazy. Okay, so thanks to Vivek. Thanks to everybody who came out. Thanks to you for coming out. You're the ones who make these station events fantastic. And we appreciate it more than we can say. All right, let's get to the violence over the weekend. It did not stop overnight. We had an incident. Where was this happening? I had the story right in front of me, and now I have misplaced. We got three people dead in Columbus over the weekend. And we had an incident overnight where people were shot. Late Sunday, Seabrook Avenue, not far from East Livingston and Courtright Road. There's an apartment complex there near Hartley High School. 11 p.m., two victims, one taken to Grant, the other did not go to the hospital. All right, that's pretty benign. Compared to what we worked our way up to Saturday in the morning and Sunday in the early morning hours. Saturday morning, just before 8 a.m., person walks into Grant Medical, Mount Carmel East with a gunshot wound, shot by their domestic partner. The arrest warrant has been served on 27-year-old Siri Makeda Naomi Carter. All right, so then Saturday night, we have a black male leaving a shooting in the 800 block of Wedgwood Drive, leaving in a white sedan. 8 p.m. Saturday night. Here's our first casualty that shows up. Oh, wait, no, I got this stabbing confused with another one. Shame on me. The person survived this stabbing, another domestic dispute. Then we get to Sunday morning, 1:30 a.m., there's a hotel off Dublin Granville Road. Man, that corridor, that 161 corridor off I-71, going a little bit west and a lot of the way east. Man, you are taking your life in your hands if you're out. That used to be a nice area, that Northland Mall area, that Carl Road area. That used to be a decent area. Now you're taking your life in your hands if you go out there. Two people shot, but this was apparently a guy mishandling a firearm. 60-year-old Marlena Donna Hicks, shot and killed. The person who shot her will be charged with reckless homicide. And his name is William David Smith. So there's our first death. Then we have a stabbing on the north side, Cleveland Avenue and Reynolds, 12:35 a.m. Saturday night or Sunday, kind of the same. Another domestic dispute. Jacob Imes, 43, arrested for murder. So that's dead body number two. And then we have a 39-year-old man shot and killed. Another person shot and injured by somebody they're still looking for. 5'5" to 5'6" black male. They got in a fight at a bar on East Main Street, East Mound, over there in that east side dangerous area of town. And one guy shot. They got in a fight in the bar parking lot. The bad guy, who they're still looking for, went and got a gun and then started shooting up the place. So there we go. Domestic disputes all over the place. Some kind of domestic dispute, either between roommates, between man and woman, or between bar patrons. And we're not done with the domestic disputes, because there is one, apparently the lid about to blow off a serious, it appears to me, lover's quarrel between the Columbus Board of Education and the Columbus City School Teachers. Oh, my goodness. Columbus City School Teachers Union has issued a vote of no confidence in the Board of Education, following what the teachers call the insurance disaster that forced them to take in hostage-like fashion. That's their words. They said they were held hostage by a deal which they agreed to unanimously last week to impose higher health insurance premiums on them. And so now they're frosted about having to pay more for their health insurance because they say the board mismanaged the health insurance funding. And according to the board, they did not lose $40 million via overbilling to Aon. They lost only $22 million. So come on, give them credit, please. John Coneglio is your teachers union president. He says the union's membership has lost confidence in the board's ability to effectively govern the district, protect public resources, and act in the best interests of students and staff. Continuing his statement, the board has failed to acknowledge its role in this crisis, failed to pursue recovery of misspent funds, and failed to provide the leadership our schools deserve. Okay, well, now we go. So what about it? What are you going to do about it, John? What are you going to do about it? Well, here's his promise. The tide is changing. We will not continue to... He will continue to hold both the school board and city leaders accountable for decisions that prioritize powerful interests over the needs of Columbus families. Our students, educators, and communities deserve better. Okay. So that sounds to me like in the next school board election, they're going to vote for Republicans. There's only one problem. No Republicans are probably going to run. Because no Republican has run for the Columbus Board of Education in a decade. The last two Republicans to run for the Columbus Board of Education were Zach Amos and Seth Golding in 2017. And they didn't make it out of the primary. You say, how did they not make it out of the primary? They're Republicans. There was no other Republicans voting running it. But they have an open primary where you have Republicans and Democrats. They're all in the same hopper. And the Democrats all get endorsed by guess who? That's right, the Columbus Education Association. So if they want things to change, maybe you should start electing people or recruiting people to run who could facilitate change and accountability with money and all that kind of stuff. But they're not going to do that. My guess is they're going to make up. Kiss and make up, certainly by election.
3: Today, expect plenty of sunshine with a high of 67. Tonight will be clear and chilly with a low of 41. Tomorrow will bring plenty of sunshine with a high of 68. By Wednesday, it will be mostly sunny, nice, and warm with a high of 77. Thursday stays mostly sunny and pleasant with a high of 72, while Friday remains mostly sunny and pleasant, reaching a high of 74. I'm meteorologist Joe Lundberg on 98.9 FM, The Answer.
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2: Ohio's fastest growing school district. They have broken ground on a soon-to-be fifth high school. By the way, should I share the top 10 rejected names of the Olentangy Fifth High School? I made up a list. I don't think any of them will be considered. But first, let's get to the news before we get to the fun. It was last November 7th, coming up on a year, when Olentangy lost a lawsuit that was 2 years in process. Defending Education sued Olentangy Local Schools over the district's unconstitutional harassment policies. What were they doing? They were requiring kids to use other kids' preferred pronouns. This, of course, is compelled speech, which is, of course, unconstitutional. All right, now we fast forward to February 12th, 2026. Where Olentangy Shanahan Middle School students staged a 20-minute walkout to because they were anti-ICE. They're very upset about ICE. Or they just wanted to get out of class. Whichever you think it is. Principal Stephen Tart informed families after the event. In an email that emphasized the students' First Amendment rights, which do not exist in Ohio public schools. Students do not have First Amendment rights in public schools. And you say, well, that seems unfair. Well, imagine the alternative. If students had First Amendment rights in an orderly classroom environment, you would not have an orderly classroom environment. I want to talk about the Bengals choking away. I want to talk about the Indians' terrible offense. I don't want to talk about history. I don't want to talk. That would be chaos, right? So kids do not have First Amendment rights when they enter the schoolhouse doors. Sorry about it, Stephen Tart. And I feel sorry for you parents, many of whom were not happy about their students walking out or being pressured to walk out by their other woke classmates. And the failure of the principal of the school to notify the parents beforehand. All right. Not sure exactly the date on this. Let me see if I can find the date on it. I cannot, but sometime last spring, Olentangy Orange High School was fined $10,000. For what? For the woke principals triggered post after the election of Donald Trump? Oh, I know you're so sad Donald Trump got elected. No, not that. They can't fine him for that. They just, you know, probably gave her a medal and a couple days off. No. Olentangy Orange High School was fined $10,000 for not investigating the highly suspicious transfer of one of the top three offensive players on its state championship football team. A kid who made like a couple incredible catches in Orange's 2-touchdown win over Cincinnati St. Xavier, Vivek Ramaswamy's alma mater, to win the state football championship. Did they take away their trophy? No, they just fined him $10,000. So they couch cushion money for Olentangy Orange. So there's three things that have happened in the past year. Now we get to, of course, the hazing incident for the girls soccer team at Olentangy Orange, which last week certainly seemed all buttoned up and put away and buried, right? Oh, we've investigated this. We turned it over to the Delaware County Sheriff's. No charges will be filed because, you know, there just isn't evidence. Like all those videos circulating on social media, that's not evidence. And besides, the girls and their parents, they all cooperated with us when we said, did you saran wrap the freshmen after you kidnapped them out of their homes at midnight? Taped, duct taped adult diapers and goggles to their heads, forced hot dogs down their throat? Said vile and disgusting sexual innuendo type things to them? Did you do that? Why, yes, we did, sir. It was a team bonding exercise. We do it every year. Oh, well, man, there's no charges. We'll be fired. I'm reliably told that the podcast I did on that last week, or the recording of that show, has gotten record numbers, which tells me that, you know, either there's some very triggered people at Olentangy who hate me even more than they already did, which I'm not sure is possible, or there are parents who are very interested to know exactly how much they were trying to bury this. Not just the school people, but in concert with a woman I've lauded a bazillion times before for her no-nonsense approach to criminal law, Melissa Schiffel, the Delaware County prosecutor. Well, apparently the outrage has built to the point that now, oh, look at this. Over the weekend on Facebook, Olentangy Schools releases a statement. The reported conduct involving members of the Olentangy Orange High School girls soccer program is deeply concerning and does not reflect the expectations we have for our students, student athletes, or athletic programs. So the latest development is that the coaching staff has been suspended, and a couple of the girls who faced a one-game away game suspension and were allowed to go through senior night despite terrorizing their teammates, all in the name of team bonding, which, let's just call it what it was. It was team bullying. It was, this was done to me when I was a freshman, and so I'm going to do it to you. You're going to get it right between the eyes, good and harder than I did. As I noted last week, the coach of this team is in her second year. She was an assistant coach for like 5 to 7 years before that. It is utterly not believable that she would not have known this was going to go on. It is utterly not believable that the players on the team who perpetrated this crime, and it is a crime, assault, kidnapping, witness intimidation, all three of those, to go along with the parlay of destruction of evidence, because the athletic director at Orange, Colin Nash, told the girls on the team, yeah, delete those videos and get rid of them. He should face charges. The girls who did this should face charges. If I'm going to sit here every day, and it is most days, and rail against crimes committed by black juvenile offenders in Columbus, which are legion and which we'll get to, I'm sure, sometime in the hour and a half left, then I don't have any credibility if I don't sit here and say that these entitled brats should face charges for what they did to their teammates at Olentangy Orange on a girls' soccer team.
13: SRN News, I'm Rich Thomason in Washington. All-American B-1 bombers that had been stationed at an air base in Great Britain are now back in the U.S. Security concerns prompted the move, the arrest of six men in a suspected terrorism plot. President Trump is creating a new super intelligence force to be known as the SIF for short. It's opening day for the Supreme Court. Its current term, among the high-profile cases, justices will consider whether laws that ban semi-automatic rifles violate the Second Amendment. Republican Senator John Kennedy is not ruling out a possible White House run somewhere down the road. A Louisiana Republican was a guest on NBC's Meet the Press. President Trump visiting Nebraska today, the midterm elections, just 1 month away. On Wall Street, the Dow futures are up 19 points, NASDAQ futures down 50, and the S&P futures are off a fraction. More details, srnnews.com.
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2: Somehow this eluded my awareness last week. I don't know if it was buried or not, but it's pretty typical. I got an array of stories here, and I just got off, you know, hammering the entitled kids on the Olentangy Orange girls soccer team who put their future teammates through a hellish night of hazing. And again, let me just underscore, like, when you're a freshman, you are terrified of the seniors. I challenge every coach out there, every varsity coach out there in every sport. Instead of letting your seniors run roughshod over your freshmen, how about you establish a program where each young player is adopted as a little sister or a little brother by seniors? And instead of the seniors treating them like trash, how about you make your seniors serve the younger people? Will that help your team culture? I argue that it would. I argue that it will. Okay? So that's my challenge to every varsity coach out there. And if you're doing that, and some of them are, my daughter's had the best scholastic sports experience of her life this year because she's finally had a coach that's invested in her. Every previous experience, and she's very talented at a couple sports, made her hate those sports because she was bullied in the exact same kind of scenario. Not as bad, because if I'd have found out about it, it would have, you know, it would have definitely been handled. But at any rate, you have a power as a coach to be a force for good or a force to perpetuate evil. And these coaches at Olentangy Orange High School should be fired, and the athletic director should be fired. But back to the University of Cincinnati and back to this idea, this mean girl attitude, this mean person attitude, this meanness attitude, with this whole pernicious idea of lifting yourself up by stepping on someone else. I can climb higher if I step on someone else. That's what's at the root of vandalism. That's what is at the root of crime. And this incident at the University of Cincinnati last week is just demonstrative of that. So these three 18-year-old freshmen at UC decide they're going to go out to dinner, not eat at the dining hall on Wednesday night. So they get on their scooters, their electric scooters, and they head on down to a wing restaurant near campus. They're in the crosswalk going to the wing restaurant when a group of teens, male and female, could be seen on video stopping them and attacking them. Beating them, pulling their hair, kicking them. The group of teens, all black, of course, stole the scooters. And they haven't caught them yet. One of the scooters has been returned. Here's the statements from the girls who are afraid to show their face on camera. Wait a minute, I got a video. I think I have an audio TV report from Cincinnati on this that will do better than me narrating it for you. I'm looking. Here we go. This is part one.
16: I'm on Short Vine near University of Cincinnati, reporter, where there has been another violent incident that occurred. This went on Wednesday.

0: than those shootings. This now, not a shooting, but another horrible act of violence. The people that go to school here, I just spoke with a young woman who says that, yeah, she is concerned, and it is the worst, she says, that she has ever seen since starting UC 4 years ago.
1: Okay. Seven people shot in the campus area of the University of Cincinnati since the start of the school year. In what, August? That's crazy. That's unacceptable. We got this kind of violence all over the country. Cleveland, last week. A horrific story finally comes to a close from September. An 11-year-old girl and a 10-year-old boy have been found guilty of the attempted murder and rape of a 5-year-old girl. You heard me. 11-year-old girl, 10-year-old boy, delinquent, that's the same as guilty, of attempted murder and rape of a 5-year-old girl. They lured the girl out of her house, 148th Street and St. Clair Avenue, heavily black area of Cleveland. All these perpetrators are black, the victim, the perpetrators. And here's the mom of the victim. What I saw was unbelievable. My daughter was not my daughter. Her hair was scalped from her head. She had bruises and blood all over her body. Her eyes were filled with blood. Her lips and mouth were filled with blood. Her nails had debris and dirt in it. The judge in the case said each of these facts demonstrate and persuade the court by evidence beyond a reasonable doubt that the purpose of their actions was an attempt to cause death. You can't put these kids in prison for the rest of their life. They're only going to be in prison or in the juvenile system for the next, whatever, till they're an adult, 7-8 years. Utterly ridiculous. Maryland, Fells Point, Maryland. 76-year-old woman, Claudia Bismarck, a local artist, and her husband walking down the street. They were accosted by a black male who hit her over the head, knocked her down, killed her, and the husband also damaged. Career criminal, of course. What did he steal from them? $150. $150. Okay? Yet, these crazy ideas out there of white liberal women on college campuses persist. Here's Seth Winnings. He's the guy with Turning Point USA. He faced off against one of them at a recent campus visit.
2: White supremacy is an issue in this country.
3: Does white supremacy cause black people to kill their own at a larger disproportional rate than any other race?
2: So first of all, what you're saying is really racist.
3: Stats are not racist. So if I say, statistically, black people kill more black people than white people kill black people, that's just a fact.
2: But and white I think people it's are killing black tragedy. People out of white supremacist ideals.
3: What do we do about this white supremacy that's going on?
2: I don't know. Maybe first and foremost, get rid of the president that's bringing it out of people.
3: Of course. Bringing white supremacy out of people?
2: He's bombing Lebanon.
3: So bombing Lebanon is because of white supremacy. I want you to teach me right now.
2: First of all,
3: how bombing Lebanon influences white supremacy in America, causing white on black crime.
2: Because we are killing black and brown people because they are black and brown, because they are not white Christians.
1: You got it? The Lebanon bombings, they're not. We're not bombing terrorists. We're not bombing Hezbollah. We're not bombing Israel. That's because of white supremacy. Here are the numbers. He was citing facts. Here are the facts. 56% of murders in the United States are committed by black perpetrators. They make up 6% of the population. 91% of black females who are murdered by black men. Black women murder 8% of the black females. All other murders of black women, 1%, are committed by members of other races.
4: Today, expect plenty of sunshine with a high of 67. Tonight will be clear and chilly with a low of 41. Tomorrow will bring plenty of sunshine with a high of 68. By Wednesday, it will be mostly sunny, nice and warm with a high of 77. Thursday stays mostly sunny and pleasant with a high of 72, while Friday remains mostly sunny and pleasant, reaching a high of 74. I'm meteorologist Joe Lundberg on 98.9 FM, The Answer.
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1: Hey, I am Brant, and her name is Sherry, and she's a friend and a colleague of mine, and we were just praying for her, actually, because she had a major surgery she just went through.
2: Yes, and I am very happy about something you actually talk about all the time, which is MediShare. That's right,
1: of course.
2: Yeah.
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3: 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Here's a headline that I'm going to read later on today. Trump's would-be assassin was texting unknown persons before the Butler attack. Of course he was. Are we ever going to find out details on that? I hope. But if you want the details, go to 989theanswer.com. One of the points that Vivek Ramaswamy made passionately, eloquently, articulately. That's how Vivek speaks. He's a very brilliant guy. He has my vote with absolutely zero reservations. in the Ohio governor's race. He should have yours. You should tell your friends. I mean, look, I've met a ton of politicians. And honestly, some of them, not very impressive. A lot of them are, you went to school with this kind of guy, right? You went to school with the guy who wasn't the best athlete, but things just broke their way. The girl or the guy, things just broke their way. Maybe something happened and you were like, if I did that, I'd get, but they don't get what you'd get. And a lot of politicians that way, they get anointed by somebody who has money and who installs them on a career track to where they ascend the political ladder. And next thing you know, they've spent, what, 7 terms in Congress and 3 in the U.S. Senate? Oh, that's like Sherrod Brown. That's what I'm talking about. Fresh-faced, 21-ish-year-old Sherrod Brown walked into the lobby of the Bell Fountain Examiner years ago when I was right out of college. And I was like, wow, this dude's running for office. And he never stopped. He's like the ultra-marathoner of running for office. And he's running again against John Husted. President Trump was in Vandalia, Ohio. That's where the Dayton Airport is. It's just north of Dayton, about 20 miles. On Saturday, rallying for Husted, rallying for Vivek. But Vivek said the other night from the stage something that I thought was like, I mean, really true, but also really depressing. And that is that Christians, a lot of times, don't vote in elections. Now, listen, I know a lot of you probably are, from time to time, uncomfortable with the political positions that I take. For instance, on immigration. My thing with immigration is we got to get them all out. We didn't vet them coming in, so we got to get them all out. If they want to reapply, then they need to leave, comply with the law. Supreme Court says you got to go, so you got to go. Then if you want to reapply, if you've left in the right way, then we can reevaluate you. And if you are someone who can come in and pledge to never take a dollar in entitlement benefits from the United States government, and this is a standard we used to have for immigration in the 20s, 30s, 40s, 50s, that was the standard then. Oh, now that's very unkind. In fact, we have Democrats like Zora Mondani who wants to ruin America, and El Sayed saying, well, that's cruel. You can't expect them to like pay their own way. Why not? All I ever hear from you guys, even from Mike DeWine, is, oh, they're such an asset to the community. They work so hard. Well, then they shouldn't need government benefits. So my position, I think, is entirely consistent with the Christian position that you, if you don't work, you don't eat. So I know some of you are uncomfortable with the idea of, oh, I'm a Christian. I don't dare get involved in politics. I don't want to tell anybody else what to do. I mean, you know, I'm uncomfortable, like, being a strong voice for life, or it's not my place to horn in on some kid who wants to cut off his genitals because he feels like he was born in the wrong body. No, you need to get in touch with, and this is something you should do with everything in your life, which is, what is the biblical perspective on this? What is, in the context of Scripture as a whole, the biblical position on this? And the biblical position is, yeah, you could say, well, you know, God puts leaders in position. That's in Romans. God puts people in position and you should obey them because that's in Romans. It is in Romans. Do you think that, did I miss the part in any of Paul's letters where Paul says, don't vote, don't engage in the political process? I don't think so. I think the Apostle Paul and every other prophet says, let your faith be the prism through which you conduct yourself and the positions you advocate for. So it's not unchristian to be involved in the political process. Here's Seth Dillon of the Babylon Bee making the point that Vivek Ramaswamy made the other night, which is, if Christians go to the polls and vote according to God's word, not their own preferences, not their own James Tallarico freako preferences, then we will not have a close midterm election.
8: One of the things that was most alarming that I saw recently was this study that came out from Barna. Did you guys see this study that showed, maybe some people have talked about it already, I'm not sure, but 32 million church-going Christians are unlikely to vote in this election.
3: That is outrageous. 32 million! You think that would bridge some of the close swing state races?
8: Let me say that number again. 32 million. You know, the last election in 2020 was decided by thousands of votes, not millions of votes. This election is ours if Christians will do their duty and elect the right leadership.
3: He is absolutely right. It is a duty for you to vote because God has put you in the world to be salt and light, to stand for truth. And for you to just sit it out and go, well, you know, I'll obey whatever the government says. No, that's a loser proposition. You ever think God has given you his Holy Spirit to guide you, direct you, and motivate you on how to vote? You get the government you vote for. You get the government you deserve. If you sit it out and do nothing, then you're going to get the government you deserve. You're going to get Amy Acton. You're going to get Sherrod Brown. You're going to get El Said. You're going to get Tallarico. And you're going to get the end of the country that you grew up in and the one that you want for your children. Now, the big star at the Vandalia rally was not Donald Trump. I mean, he was the star. He's always the star. But John Gruden, former NFL head coach, pepping up the crowd as only he can.
9: Thank you very much. I'll be very brief, but I want to thank everybody for showing up. Thank you guys for being here. I love you guys. I just came back for one reason, and I'm from Ohio. My mom and dad are from Cleveland. I was born in Sandusky, and I went to the University of Dayton, and I'm damn proud of it, man. Last thing I'll say is John Houston is a lot more than my friend. He was a great player. He intercepted 17 passes on the gridiron. He was a great player. And I know why he's a great player. It was because of his work ethic and his commitment and his day-to-day mental toughness. He will never quit ever on you or anybody. Let's hear it for Houston. Right. I'm going to close with this. Before you know it, last thing I'm going to say, before you know it, this election is over. Yes? It's over. But what we got to do is we got to do our part. Early voting starts Tuesday. Can we be there or not? Let's be there.
3: There you go. John Gruden, the one, the only. Let me take you behind the curtain a little bit. I wish John Husted would mention this when he's campaigning. In 2020, during COVID, there was a strong push by Amy Acton as the state's health director to eliminate all fall sports in Ohio high schools that fall. No football, no volleyball, no anything. And she had Governor DeWine wrapped around her little finger to end high school sports in the state of Ohio in the fall of 2020. John Husted, as lieutenant governor, well, I don't know if he's lieutenant governor then or not. Yes, he was lieutenant governor. Fought for, went to the mat for high school sports. I know this because Chris Spielman and I were doing a podcast at the time, and Spielman and Husted used to talk in the morning while Spiels was sitting in my basement. Husted should pound the table that he.
10: Millions will vote soon. But do they really know the issues? Now, Rob Schmidt is on Newsmax tonight talking about the war for America.
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12: News this hour from Town Hall. I'm Rich Thomason. A suspected terror plot has prompted the U.S. to fly all of its B-1 bombers back home from an air base in the U.K.
13: The Pentagon says about a dozen bombers stationed at RAF Fairford have returned to the U.S. but remain ready for combat missions. The move follows the arrest of six suspects accused of plotting an attack on the base, with U.K. officials saying there are strong indications Iran was involved. The suspects were later released on bail as British authorities continue investigating, while Iran denies involvement.
12: Correspondent Richard Boyd. Investigators believe the Fly Dubai co-pilot accused of stabbing his captain and trying to seize control of an Israel-bound plane acted alone. A Southern California realtor taken into custody at LAX is charged with working for China.
14: FBI agents say 34-year-old Wan Ying Zhang of Irvine was arrested as she tried to board a flight to Shanghai, China. She's being charged with acting as an unregistered agent for the Chinese government. Prosecutors say Zhang, who goes by the name Heather, followed orders from Chinese officials to spy on an official believed to be the U.S. resident son of the Taiwanese president. She allegedly sent photos, videos, and license plate numbers to Chinese handlers. Zhang is expected to make her initial appearance at a U.S. district court in Los Angeles today. I'm Bree Tennis.
12: Forecasters are keeping a close eye on the southwestern Gulf.
15: That's where a low-pressure system now has a 50% chance of tropical development. The National Hurricane Center in Miami says a depression could form over the next few days as it tracks northeast toward Florida. The next named system on the list is Isaias. I'm Tammy Trujillo.
12: The Coast Guard search for a medical transport plane that disappeared off the New England coast is being suspended. On Wall Street, Dow futures down 75 points, and NASDAQ futures are off 80. More on these stories, townhall.com.
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12: Soaring gas prices have a lot of car buyers taking another look at hybrid vehicles, and that's giving Asian automakers something to smile about.
16: Hyundai's hybrid sales jumped 39% in the third quarter, while Kia surged 152%, with Toyota and Honda also reporting strong gains. The shift comes as electric vehicle sales decline, and Detroit automakers offer far fewer hybrid options than their Asian competitors. Hyundai and Kia nearly overtook Ford in U.S. sales last quarter, as Asian automakers captured more than half of the new car market. Experts say the lack of fuel-efficient models could cost Detroit automakers customers if high gas prices continue. I'm Jennifer Kuiper.
12: And speaking about pump prices, AAA's current national average for gas, for regular, today's average, $4.36 a gallon. That is just about the same as yesterday, but it's down 11 cents a gallon from 1 week ago. News and analysis.
17: Today, expect plenty of sunshine with a high of 67. Tonight will be clear and chilly with a low of 41. Tomorrow will bring plenty of sunshine with a high of 68. By Wednesday, it will be mostly sunny, nice and warm with a high of 77. Thursday stays mostly sunny and pleasant with a high of 72, while Friday remains mostly sunny and pleasant, reaching a high of 74. I'm meteorologist Joe Lundberg on 98.9 FM, The Answer.
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3: Welcome into hour number two of the Bruce Hooley Show. Glad to have you along as we start a new week. It's going to be quite a banger if you go by the headlines I have to work with today. We'll get into the despicable case of the Cornell 7 debauchery, immorality on display on our college campuses. This is a little bit like the Lindsey Clancy case, a case I didn't talk about for a long time because I just found it so dark and disgusting. But it's part of a psyop that the Democrats are working. Every headline is in your feed, on a website you frequent, popping up on your phone because it's meant to convey a message that Republicans are evil and Democrats are in control and there's a ton of stuff out there to be fixed. And it's not very transparent at all, or it's not very difficult to discern at all. It's extremely transparent, easy to see through. Just take a look at today at the Dispatch editorial page. I mean, now, the editorial page is the op-ed page. Op is for opposing opinions. You're supposed to get both sides of an issue. Okay, so we have a governor's race in the state of Ohio between Amy Acton and Vivek Ramaswamy. We have Donald Trump advocating for John Husted as Ohio senator. And what is one of the chief contentious issues in that? It's a totally phony issue. It's data centers. It's a phony issue. As I've said before, if you like being able to not have to drive to this hardware store, that home supply store, this store, that store to find out, do they have what I need? Then if you think that's the way you wish it were now, if you pine for those days, well then, okay, then your anti-data center take is authentic. But if you like the convenience of being able to buy things online, having them delivered to your door, you like paying your bills online. You don't have to like go through and mail your bills and count on the U.S. mail service to get your bills somewhere on time. Our entire lives are lived online. And increasingly our lives are dependent upon online. You say, I don't like that. I want to go back to the old ways. Well, we're not going to go back to the old ways because the old ways were inefficient compared to the new ways. And the new ways require the transmission of data. I remember when I got my first like big computer, a Pentium 75 in like the early 1990s. It was this humongous box of a thing that sat on my desk. And my friend was like, you know, you can call up CNN on that and you can watch the O.J. Simpson trial. I'm like, cool. So I type in CNN.com, O.J. Simpson trial, click on it, and it spun, and it spun, and it spun, and it spun. Back in the days where you'd log on to AOL, you miss those days? I don't. So the furor over data centers is existing why? To disparage technology. Because Donald Trump advocates for it, Elon Musk,
20: advocates for it. Vivek Ramaswamy's a biotech billionaire. He wasn't born into money. He made his money. We used to applaud individual risk-taking and innovation and success. Now we've, this is one of the things I asked Vivek the other night. Like, as governor, I certainly hope you can ingrain in our young people an idea that success is not to be demonized. But back to the Dispatch op-ed page today. Okay, supposed to get a balanced view. Here are the headlines. Ramaswamy helped Elon Musk gut vital programs. Millions died. This is not a letter to the editor. This is a column from a person named Sean Gilbo. We'll get back to him in a moment. Next one. Column by my former colleague, Tom Suttis. He's an emeritus opinionist on the Dispatch site. Not even Donald Trump may be enough to save Husted and Ramaswamy. Are you getting a vibe here? Is there any anti-Amy Acton headlines? We page on down. Officials shouldn't be allowed to keep us in the dark over data centers. Also not a letter to the editor. That is a guest column from some guy named Jack Diaro. Let me find out. What is Jack's affiliation? Retired business lawyer and regular contributor to the Dispatch. Of course, he's a regular contributor because, you know, his views dovetail with Dispatch editorial staff. Next one. Trump's war on the press is actually an attack on you. Again, not a letter to the editor. This is from a guy named Dan Cobble. Dan is a professor of constitutional law at Capital University Law School. Oh, yeah, I'm sure he's a registered Republican. Then we get down. Pete Hegseth, well, that's a letter to the editor. Not fair. Here we go. Finally, Ramaswamy refuses to put Ohioans ahead of data centers. I always will. You know who wrote that? That's right. Dr. Amy Acton wrote that. Dr. Amy Acton, who, you know, if you got points to make about data centers, why don't you make them in a debate? She doesn't want to debate Vivek Ramaswamy because she knows she would be embarrassed and figuratively de-pantsed by a guy who is brilliant, as opposed to a woman who, if she isn't drunk, certainly sounds it every time she talks. She says that she has pledged to sell all of her individual stocks and that Vivek Ramaswamy will not do that. Yeah, I don't think he'll do that either because he'd get crushed on capital gains tax because he's a savvy investor and a smart guy. And the fact that he's a billionaire, in my mind, qualifies him more to be governor than some drunk person like you, whose own daughter has to call 911 when you're breaking mirrors and fighting with your husband and refusing to go to the hospital when directed to do so by the Columbus Division of Fire Paramedics. I am gobsmacked by the fact that the state of Ohio appears to have had sucked from its brain how maternalistically condescending this woman was to all of the state during COVID, in her white lab coat telling us to shut down the ma and pa businesses and the bars after 10 p.m. And sure, you could sit down and eat without a mask, but if you stood up, then you had to put the mask on to go to the restroom and you had to sit 6 feet apart at the sporting events, which she didn't even want to have the sporting events because she was afraid the cooties were too dangerous. Remember the incidents where we had moms arrested at sporting events because they were sitting too close to other people and they were wrestled, manhandled by security? That really happened. I know we have a tendency as humans to forget the worst and remember the best. There was no best of COVID. Learning lockdowns, all the stuff, had the Amy Acton seal of approval on it. And now she's saying, well, Vivek Ramaswamy ought to sell all his stocks. What do you think her portfolio is in comparison to Vivek Ramaswamy's? And here she makes this accusation in this column she wrote today, that Data centers should not be built. But if they are built, they should be built by union labor. Yeah, of course, because that's obviously very cost efficient to do that. They should cover the full cost of utility usage. Ramaswamy says that. Everybody's saying that now. Welcome to the party, Amy. And abide by environmental standards. Have I heard Vivek say, you know, I think we should just let the data centers poison the groundwater all they want to? No, of course not. This is indictment by insinuation without any proof. She says data centers will not be able to do business in our state when I am governor. Oh, wonderful. We can fall from like 49th in business to 50th and probably 53rd after the Democrats add Puerto Rico and Washington, D.C. as states. She writes, as of today, Vivek Ramaswamy owns millions of dollars worth of data center stock. If you wanted to go out today, try this. Call your broker and say, I want to buy stock in data centers. You know what they're going to tell you? They're going to say, well, you know, you really can't buy stock in data centers. If you want to buy stock in data centers, you're going to have to buy stock in Amazon and Google and Meta and NVIDIA. In other words, you're going to want to buy stock in what our friend Josh Pick refers to as, and every other smart fiduciary investment advisor refers to as, the Magnificent Seven tech companies who have driven the gains in the stock market almost entirely over the last 3 to 4 years. But that's evil to own a profitable company that's making prudent investments and making money, not just for itself, but making money for investors. The Dispatch editorial page is a joke of woke. There is nothing balanced about it. Every headline is meant to warp your mind to vote for Democratic candidates who will ruin our state and ruin your lives.
17: Today, expect plenty of sunshine with a high of 67. Tonight will be clear and chilly with a low of 41. Tomorrow will bring plenty of sunshine with a high of 68. By Wednesday, it will be mostly sunny, nice and warm with a high of 77. Thursday stays mostly sunny and pleasant with a high of 72, while Friday remains mostly sunny and pleasant, reaching a high of 74. I'm meteorologist Joe Lundberg on 98.9 FM, The Answer.
0: 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Keynote speakers include Frank Turek, Rosaria Butterfield, Bishop Patrick Wooden, Matthew Spaulding of Hillsdale.
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0: Well, they had quite the interesting homecoming football game in Eden Prairie, Minnesota on Friday night. They had to suspend the game because of gunfire. Two rival Somali gangs got into it at the game. Two people were wounded, and they also had to suspend the homecoming dance on Saturday night. Eden Prairie, Minnesota used to win. You know, you see these surveys on Money Magazine and other places, America's best places to live. Eden Prairie, Minnesota was like almost always on the survey. What could have possibly happened to make Eden Prairie, Minnesota a place where you can't stage something as benign as a football game for homecoming or a homecoming dance? Ah, here we go. Two of the victims in the shooting are Somali males from St. Paul, ages 18 and 17, who are known to law enforcement. The 18-year-old was discharged from Hennepin Healthcare on Saturday, while the 17-year-old remained hospitalized with non-life-threatening injuries. Neither is a student in the Eden Prairie or Minnetonka school districts. What are they doing at the game? Oh, well. Before the shooting, police said a large altercation occurred on the west side of the stadium. Officers broke up the altercation and removed several people from the stadium grounds shortly afterward, about 8:40. There was a shooting in the parking lot on the north side of the stadium while Eden Prairie was playing Minnetonka in its homecoming game. Now, I find this to be totally shocking. Totally shocking. Because Mary Moriarty, the Attorney General of the state of Minnesota, said this inside of the past calendar year.
1: There are no roving gangs of Somali people in this community harassing, threatening, doing anything to any of our community members. And let me repeat that again.
0: Yeah, please do.
1: I've heard this often.
0: Yeah,
1: there are no roving gangs of Somalis targeting or harassing or doing anything inappropriate to any community members. Those are simply lies. Mm. It is not true.
0: Okay. Well, far be it from me to say Mary Moriarty was lying to you. Maybe these two Somali gangs formed after she said that. I suppose that's possible. That is Today in Crazy headline number one. By the way, shout out to those of you at the event on Friday night who said Today in Crazy is your favorite segment. That's good. Now, up in Michigan, you've heard about the Muslim takeover of Dearborn, Michigan. There is another city up there called Hamtramck. Hamtramck, Michigan. And you'll never guess what they're fighting about in the city council meetings in Hamtramck, Michigan. Give a listen.
2: Debates raged on for at least 3 hours at Hamtramck City Hall over the new ordinance of sacrificing animals.
3: Really ridiculous, catastrophic resolution.
4: If it's not passed, then we are ready to take it to the court for the religious rights, because it is its constitution.
2: This was the second debate of the new ordinance, and there was a crowd outside of the City Hall chambers filling out cards to speak, and they were watching it on closed-circuit TV.
5: No, it's not safe or sane or humane, because basements or kitchens or backyards are not suitable places for live animal slaughter.
2: Many people, including Muslim residents, were against it, citing sanitary concerns if the animals are sacrificed in a home and not in a sterile environment, especially in the tight-knit neighborhoods of Hamtramck. The ordinance that was passed on Tuesday night says religious sacrificing of animals can be done as long as it is done legally and humanely.
6: I think it's the best compromise. We don't want to restrict religious freedoms, and we don't want to keep it random without regulations.
0: That final voice you're listening to there is the mayor of Hamtramck, Michigan, which is 8 miles from Dearborn. His name is Amir Ghalib. Amir Ghalib. Muslim. There you go. Coming to a community near you if you don't wake the H-E double toothpicks up. Charles Barkley is apparently eyes wide open as the current midterm election approaches when he hears Democrats campaigning. Chuck wants to go, huh?
7: Listen, I'm an independent who's voted Democratic most of the time. You think that I'm going to get on TV and kill my credibility saying every Democratic? Like, some of these people out here talking about no ICE, no prison, so using words like socialism. Like, no, I don't believe in that. Wait, no cops? I think that's some of the stupidest shit I've ever heard. Well, what are we going to do without cops? Mm-hmm. What are we going to do without prisons? Like, I've seen some of these politicians, I'm like, this is the stupidest shit ever. And all of them have been Democrats. I think that's some of the stupidest shit I ever heard. You need to have ID when you go vote. Like, some of this stuff, like, wait, Democrats said, like, no, you when you go vote, you need ID.
0: Charles is suffering from a serious case of TMCS, too much common sense. It's common in the Republican circles. The Dems have TDS, Trump derangement syndrome. We all have TMCS, too much common sense. Now, finally, as Today in Crazy ends, I ask you, this is important to know, are you a GP or an NGP? Fox Nate Foy explains.
8: New York Democrats argue the words mother and father are outdated and need to be replaced with more inclusive terms under state law. All that's needed now is Governor Kathy Hochul's signature. So if Hochul approves, in New York's family court and in domestic and education law, a mother would be labeled as a gestating parent, a father as a non-gestating parent.
0: GP and NGP.
8: And paternity proceedings to determine the child's father would be called parentage proceedings. New York would join other states like Massachusetts, California, Connecticut, and Colorado to change the definition and wording of parents in their state laws. Democrats argue the bill is necessary to accommodate surrogacy cases and same-sex couples. Now, Governor Hochul's up for re-election this year. Her main challenger, Republican Nassau County Executive Bruce Blakeman, tells Fox this morning, this bill is a continuation of war declared on families by Democrats.
0: So, it's not you and your wife going to a custody hearing. Got it? It's a GP and an NGP going to a PP, a parentage proceeding. They never stop with the language manipulation. It's all meant to confuse you. And then, of course, when you lose track, why, then they'll sanction you for not being aware and sensitive and kind and nice.
9: SRN News, I'm Rich Thomason in Washington. Security concerns stemming from a suspected terror plot have prompted the U.S. to withdraw all its B-1 bombers from an air base in the U.K. Following the death of a lab worker in Siberia, she died of pneumonic plague. Roughly 200 people in Russia now in quarantine for medical observation. Several high-profile cases are up for review as the Supreme Court starts its new term today. Among other things, the justices will consider whether laws that ban semi-automatic rifles violate the Second Amendment. There's also the question of legality and requiring proof of citizenship in order to vote. No arrest yet in a mass shooting in central Georgia. Two people killed, 35 others injured. Happened during a homecoming celebration yesterday in Vienna, Georgia. On Wall Street, stocks opening a bit lower this morning. More details at SRNNews.com.
10: Millions will vote soon, but do they really know the issues? Now, Rob Schmidt is on Newsmax tonight talking about the war for America's future. 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
0: 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All right, this is a story I don't want to talk about, but it's a story that is going to be inevitable to talk about, and I'd be surprised if you don't hear a lot about it because it captures a lot of the things that motivate clicks. And also, this is tailor-made for Democrats who want to demonize, well, let's count them up, Donald Trump, men, white privilege, the patriarchy, a whole bunch of things, okay? Before I get into it, if you have your child in the car or the burgeoning immorality of our culture is something that you just don't want to hear about because it will depress you, then I'm not offended if you decide to tune out. But this case concerns a, admittedly, by her own admission, very drunken college freshman female. Cornell University, 2024. She goes to a fraternity party and admits in her statement to police after the fact that she arrived at the fraternity party at what she determined a 5 on a scale of 1 to 10 of being drunk. 5 on a scale of 1 to 10. Okay, so she's pretty drunk. Okay. Upon arriving at the party, which she had prearranged her arrival with a young man who she had an interest in, prior to that week, text messages, hey, party coming up on Friday, we hope you'll come over to the fraternity house, blah, blah, blah, yeah, I can't wait to see you, blah, blah. She accepts from him a beer, proceeds to open it herself and drink it. She then proceeds to dance with this male student in whom she has an interest. She says to police in a sexually suggestive way. Okay, so you get the picture? You got a partially drunk girl. She said she consumed between 5 and 10 mixed drinks at a bar, walked a mile to the fraternity house, walks in, guy hands her a beer. Oh, there's my buddy. This is the guy I'm kind of sweet on. You know, sparks may fly tonight. Who knows? Love is in the air. They dance in sexually suggestive fashion, at which point, and this is the part where you really got to get your kids away from the radio. The male says to her, hey, would you be interested in going up to my room and engaging in a threesome with another male? And she says, sure. She admits that she's excited about this. Okay. How in the world am I going to discuss this without plunging into debauchery? Let me just shorten the

0: Not so much. She blames someone else.
1: It's a fundamental disrespect for women. You can't send those messages, no matter how drunk you are as a frat boy, without having some kind of misunderstanding about what women are there for and whether this is a real person you're dealing with. And that, I think, starts, you know, we can go to the president for this one. I mean, we are in a moment in this culture where the glorification of being thuggish and swaggering and mistreating women is kind of making you a cool kid.
0: I see. It's Donald Trump's fault, even though he was not president in 2024. This is so ridiculous, and this will get all kinds of traction. It will be on multiple podcasts. It will be on the NBC, ABC, CBS Nightly News. All the guys have been named. Their names are out there. They've been fired from jobs. They've been expelled, a couple of them, from Cornell. They have had their lives threatened. Now, because that engenders sympathy for them, because they're guilty of horrific morals, no argument here. Disgusting behavior, no argument here. But so is she. And I'm just curious, like, isn't this what feminists wanted? Like, the feminists want girl power, a woman needs a man like a fish needs a bicycle. And am I wrong that the Call Your Daddy podcast advocates for like women doing whatever they want to do, however they want to do it, with whomever they want to do it, as many times as they want to do it early on? That's female empowerment. It's a tremendous deal if you are allowed to do whatever you want, whenever you want, with whomever you want. And then bear, in hindsight, no responsibility for it. None at all. You're just a delicate little flower right out of the 1920s who has no personal agency, no role in your own safety, no responsibility for showing up at a fraternity party half drunk, for doing ketamine and other drugs, which she admits, off the bodies of the men in whom she was engaging in illicit activity with. Ketamine is what killed Matthew Perry, the actor from Friends. She's doing hard drugs, mixing it with alcohol, doing it voluntarily. And now 2 years later, because she's got a reputation well-earned as a slut, she wants to come back and relitigate the night and ruin these young men's lives. And Obama made this possible with his stupid changes to Title IX, which the Ivy League bought into hook, line, and sinker. The Trump administration changed. If the feminists get their way here, men will have no due process. I don't know what the future of young men is if they are held accountable for something that she willingly engaged in. This is just utterly ridiculous.
2: Today, expect plenty of sunshine with a high of 67. Tonight will be clear and chilly with a low of 41. Tomorrow will bring plenty of sunshine with a high of 68. By Wednesday, it will be mostly sunny, nice, and warm with a high of 77. Thursday stays mostly sunny and pleasant with a high of 72, while Friday remains mostly sunny and pleasant, reaching a high of 74. I'm meteorologist Joe Lundberg on 98.9 FM, The Answer.
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2: He said, freedom describes the God-given condition of the human soul. For Reagan, liberty was not something government created. It was something government was called to respect and to protect. That idea sits at the heart of the American experiment. Our rights do not come from rulers, institutions, or political majorities. 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Freedom begins with the recognition that human dignity and liberty come before government, not from it.
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9: 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Stressed Friday night at our event at Genoa. Stressed should be at every Republican rally. The responsibility of Christians to get out and vote. I sat on stage Friday night. It's been 3 years since I had my little medical adventure. And as I sat out 5 months, I realized there are no political solutions to the problems that our country faces. The only solution, and a solution is something that solves a problem, the only solutions are spiritual solutions. We have to have a change of heart in our country. We have to have a return to truth. But there are some political solutions that are way better than others. Sure, Republicans, they're human, so they're flawed. They're not as flawed as Democrats. Republicans don't advocate for unfettered baby murder. They don't advocate for the butchery of children and sexual mutilation surgeries. They don't look you in the face and lie to you and tell you they'll govern as a moderate and then govern like a complete whack job liberal. That's what Abigail Spanberger did in Virginia. That is what Mohammed El-Sayed will do in Michigan. That is what James Tallarico will do in Texas. These people are unqualified for office. El-Sayed, because he's an anti-Semite and a terrorist. Thankfully, hopefully, the people of Michigan are finding out about this because a former El-Sayed campaign operative is dishing on what it was like being next to Mohammed El-Sayed for years and years and years as he rose through the political ranks in New York and in Michigan. The guy's name is Jordan Dominague. He says he spent more time with El-Sayed than anybody. And now Jordan Dominique has started Democrats for Mike Rogers because he says El-Sayed is unfit to serve. Mike Rogers is trailing in the polls, but this staffer will change that if, in fact, he can. He says that as a 30-year-old, El-Sayed would leapfrog into a job he was inexperienced for that he got only through connections. What was that job? Oh, that job was as the associate director of the Arnold Institute for Global Health at the School of Medicine at Mount Sinai Hospital in New York. He was hired by somebody who is being sued by four former Mount Sinai employees, all women, who say they were passed over because they were women. This guy says El-Sayed was recruited in the spring of 2015 from Columbia University to serve as the associate professor and associate director of this institute, that the position was not open to any internal or public competition. He was the first hire. He was intended to be the right-hand man. And he implemented a program where women were summarily passed over so that men could get jobs. This, of course, would dovetail 1,000% with El-Sayed's view of women as a Muslim. Okay, I am absolutely astounded that any of these feminists, any of these women's rights advocates out on the Ohio State campus, other campuses around the country, do you have any awareness that when you look in a Muslim country, are there any women who are dressed like you are dressed? Any of them? We just got out of summer. We had some hot, oppressive 90-degree days. Would you enjoy wearing the hijab, having only your eyes visible to the outside world on a 95-degree humid Ohio day? Because that's what your future is going to be if El-Sayed and his ilk get elected and Sharia law prevails in the United States of America. That's what you're headed for. You want a preview of coming attractions? Walk in your Dublin Costco some afternoon and take a look at all the people out there. Oh, sure. They're driving Audis and they're driving Range Rovers and all that, probably purchased with Medicaid fraud money from the state of Ohio. But they don't look too comfortable and they don't look like they have the rights that you have while you're exposing your belly or your butts hanging out of your mini skirt or whatever else. Like, wake up. This is what you're headed for. Mohammed El-Sayed is the quintessential politician who suffers from a Napoleonic complex. He's got short man syndrome. What is he, like 5'4"? Here's Jordan Dominique, the guy who started Democrats for Mike Rogers, spent all this time with El-Sayed. He said, I let myself be captured by loyalty and personality when El-Sayed acted like an entitled mobster to elected officials in 2017 and 2018, I excused it as a justified outsider earning their place. When he would say one thing to one group and another thing to a different group hours later, I considered it just the norm, or as he called it, strategic ambiguity. But when he pushed multiple staffers to tears and dangerous breaking points, I excused it as him being under stress. Yeah, sure. No, this is who he is. This is how Muslims view women. And while I'm certainly not a crusader on behalf of LGBTQ rights, there is a limit to my opposition to that movement. My opposition to it is related to the fact that I think it is definitely personally damaging, and I don't have to justify my opinion on that because it is what God's word says about it. My view of the LGBTQ movement is grounded in scripture, but I do not believe they should be thrown off buildings or hanged because they are gay. That is the treatment that you would get in Gaza or in Saudi Arabia or in any other country in the Middle East if they find out that you are gay. Now, as for being gay, Mr. Dominique says this. Last month, El Sayed shared a campaign video of himself dancing to a Taylor Swift song where he appears to be tapping into his more feminine side. In the video, El Sayed could be seen dancing as a teenage girl at a Swift concert, which sparked a lot of comments on social media questioning his masculinity. At around the same time, a Blue's Clue-themed campaign video was released, showing El Sayed dancing and dressed as the very effeminate main character of the show, Steve, which seemed to trigger another uptick in social media users questioning his sexual preferences. I don't care about El Sayed's sexual preferences. What I care about is that he not be given access to our nation's security secrets and that he not be voted in to a 6-year term in the U.S. Senate. I find it incomprehensible that the city of New York has elected a Muslim mayor a quarter of a century after 9/11. And I find it absolutely astounding that we have allowed cities like Dearborn, Michigan, and what was the name of that city where they're doing animal sacrifices now as a homage to the Muslim religion, 10 miles away from Dearborn, and now we might have an authentic Jew-hating terrorist elected to the U.S. Senate from the state of Michigan. It's just, you gotta wake up. You gotta wake up.
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11: Breaking news this hour from Town Hall. I'm Rich Thomason. Security concerns stemming from a suspected terror plot have prompted the U.S. to withdraw all of its B-1 bombers from an air base in the U.K.
12: Tracking websites showed B-1 bombers flying out of RAF Fairford on Sunday. Whitehall sources said the decision was communicated from the American to the British military and did not dispute it was in response to last weekend's incident when UK police were alerted to three suspicious vehicles near the base, leading to the arrests of six men. The US used RAF Fairford to fly B-1 and B-52 bombing raids on Iran, which the British government said at the time were defensive. The Iranian military in July named the base when it issued a warning against the UK, but Tehran has denied involvement in last weekend's incident.
11: The BBC's Tom Bateman. Following the death of a lab worker in Siberia, she died of pneumonic plague. Roughly 200 people in Russia now in quarantine for medical observation. A Republican U.S. senator who's known for his quick wit and snappy one-liners is not ruling out a presidential run at some point.
13: My plans right now are to run for re-election. But as I've said before, if I don't think I can be effective in the Senate anymore, I would consider it.
11: Senator John Kennedy of Louisiana on NBC's Meet the Press. Several high-profile cases up for review as the Supreme Court begins its new term today. Among other things, justices are considering whether laws banning semi-automatic rifles violate the Second Amendment. Former Speaker of the House Dennis Hastert is dead at the age of 84, natural causes. He died over the weekend, according to the Kendall County, Illinois Coroner's Office. On Wall Street this morning, the Dow is down about 275 points, while the Nasdaq trading 117 points higher. More on these stories, townhall.com.
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11: Conservatives insist that President Trump was correct and the media is doing an about-face. Has to do with the Strait of Hormuz.
15: They argue that media outlets initially portrayed Iran as gaining control over the Strait of Hormuz during the ongoing war, criticizing President Trump's strategy, but recent reports show oil exports from the Persian Gulf have rebounded to pre-war levels, while Iran's exports have plummeted to zero due to U.S. blockades. This shift validates the commander-in-chief's approach, crippling Iran's economy and leverage, prompting a quiet media reversal without direct credit to the president. Ron Taylor reporting.
11: President Trump heads to Nebraska today with the midterm elections just a month away, slated to speak to supporters at a rally in Grand Island, where he'll appear alongside Republican Senator Pete Ricketts as he campaigns for re-election. Over the weekend, the president headlined a rally in Ohio. He claimed that if Democrats win in November, the country will experience severe.
16: Today, expect plenty of sunshine with a high of 67. Tonight will be clear and chilly with a low of 41. Tomorrow will bring plenty of sunshine with a high of 68. By Wednesday, it will be mostly sunny, nice and warm with a high of 77. Thursday stays mostly sunny and pleasant with a high of 72, while Friday remains mostly sunny and pleasant, reaching a high of 74. I'm meteorologist Joe Lundberg on 98.9 FM, The Answer.
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3: With SRN News, I'm Bob Agnew in Washington. It will be a busy week on the campaign trail starting today for President Trump. He'll be making stops at a variety of places as he tries to bolster the prospect of Republicans heading into the midterm elections. One of the more colorful members of the U.S. Senate says he's considering a bid for the White House in 2028. Republican John Kennedy told NBC's Meet the Press he's thinking about it, but that his plans right now are to run for re-election to the U.S. Senate. Also at SRNnews.com, a new CDC-led study shows most people with the flu stop isolating when they are still contagious. The study says most people end their isolation 4 days after symptoms begin when they are still at their most viral. It found that only 5% of people isolate from the community for the full recommended isolation period, and less than 1% isolate from other household members. This is SRN News.
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5: Today, expect plenty of sunshine with a high of 67. Tonight will be clear and chilly with a low of 41. Tomorrow will bring plenty of sunshine with a high of 68. By Wednesday, it will be mostly sunny, nice and warm with a high of 77. Thursday stays mostly sunny and pleasant with a high of 72, while Friday remains mostly sunny and pleasant, reaching a high of 74. I'm meteorologist Joe Lundberg on 98.9 FM, The Answer.
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1: Joey Hudson in for Mike today. Glad to have you. We'll get back to your phone calls in just a minute. A lot of you sounding off on the daylight savings time and the passage of the Sunshine

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0: Millions will vote soon, but do they really know the issues? Now, Rob Schmidt is on Newsmax tonight talking about the war for America's future. Rob Schmidt reveals that many Americans are embracing socialism, especially young people. 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A secure border, biggest tax cuts in history, inflation under control, lowest drug prices, largest crime drop ever, and so much more. Rob has the whole story on Trump and the media. So watch Newsmax on cable tonight. 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
11: Breaking news this hour at Town Hall. I'm Bob Agnew in Washington. With a month left to go until the midterms, President Trump hitting the campaign trail with multiple stops across the country this week. Here's correspondent Laura Winters.
12: This week, the president will be campaigning for Republican candidates across the country. President Trump scheduled to visit the Nebraska State Fairgrounds in Grand Island, Nebraska today for a rally for Senator Pete Ricketts. On Wednesday, the president is scheduled to return to Texas to campaign again for Ken Paxton for Senate, this stop in San Antonio. The president also scheduled to return to Alabama for the SEC game Saturday night in Tuscaloosa against the Georgia Bulldogs. Laura Winters reporting.
11: The Supreme Court is back at work after a summer recess. They've got a 9-month term opening today with a number of key cases, including one dealing with immigration. We get more details from correspondent Ron Taylor.
13: The justices are set to review a pivotal immigration case challenging the Trump administration's policy of mandatory detention without bond hearings for illegal immigrants during deportation proceedings. The outcome could significantly impact the president's deportation agenda, with MAGA supporters anxious as it hinges on the court's interpretation of a 1996 immigration law. The case involves a Brazilian who entered the U.S. illegally over 20 years ago.
11: A win for the administration would enable holding more detainees throughout the proceedings. American bombers no longer sitting at a key base in Britain. We get more details from Willie Nelson.
14: The Pentagon has pulled every B-1 bomber out of RAF Fairford in Britain after American officials flagged security concerns over suspected plots to attack the base. A dozen of the aircraft had been stationed there, and the U.S. had used the field northwest of London as a hub for strikes in Iran. The Pentagon says the bombers are back at home stations and remain ready to launch from the United States. Britain's Defense Ministry declined to comment. Willie Nelson, Washington.
13: More of these stories at townhall.com.
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16: He said, "Freedom describes the God-given condition of the human soul." For Reagan, liberty was not something government created. It was something government was called to respect and to protect. That idea sits at the heart of the American experiment. Our rights do not come from rulers, institutions, or political majorities. They belong to us by nature and by God. And when we understand freedom that way, our responsibility becomes clearer. Government may protect liberty. Laws may preserve it, but neither can give us what was never theirs to grant. Freedom begins with the recognition that human dignity and liberty come before government, not from it.

0: to Ross.
1: 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Hurry up, give me a call, 614-599-6100. 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
5: 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His

0: SRN News, I'm Bob Agnew in Washington. With a month left to go until the midterms, President Trump hitting the campaign trail with multiple stops across the country this week.
1: This week, the president will be campaigning for Republican candidates across the country. President Trump scheduled to visit the Nebraska State Fairgrounds in Grand Island, Nebraska today for a rally for Senator Pete Ricketts. On Wednesday, the president is scheduled to return to Texas to campaign again for Ken Paxton for Senate, this stop in San Antonio. The president also scheduled to return to Alabama for the SEC game Saturday night in Tuscaloosa against the Georgia Bulldogs. Laura Winters reporting.
0: The U.S. Supreme Court is poised to hear what some are calling the most important case of the Trump presidency. More on that from correspondent Ron Taylor.
2: The justices are set to review a pivotal immigration case challenging the Trump administration's policy of mandatory detention without bond hearings for illegal immigrants during deportation proceedings. The outcome could significantly impact the president's deportation agenda, with MAGA supporters anxious as it hinges on the court's interpretation of a 1996 immigration law. The case involves a Brazilian who entered the U.S. illegally over 20 years ago.
0: And that is correspondent Ron Taylor reporting. A win for the administration would enable holding more detainees throughout the proceedings. American bombers no longer sitting at a key base in Britain.
3: The Pentagon has pulled every B-1 bomber out of RAF Fairford in Britain after American officials flagged security concerns over suspected plots to attack the base. A dozen of the aircraft had been stationed there, and the U.S. had used the field northwest of London as a hub for strikes in Iran. The Pentagon says the bombers are back at home stations and remain ready to launch from the United States. Britain's Defense Ministry declined to comment. Willie Nelson, Washington.
0: It's a booming session so far today on Wall Street. The Dow right now up by 148 points. This is SRN News.
4: This afternoon will bring plenty of sunshine with a high temperature of 69 degrees tonight. Expect clear skies with chilly conditions and a low of 42 degrees. Looking ahead to tomorrow, we can anticipate plenty of sunshine once again, with a high of 67 degrees. By Wednesday, skies will be mostly sunny and the weather pleasant, reaching a high of 77 degrees. Thursday will also offer mostly sunny skies and pleasant conditions with a high temperature of 74 degrees. I'm meteorologist Joe Lundberg on 98.9 FM, The Answer.
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0: And welcome back here to the final segment of today's Best Stocks Now show. NVIDIA's valuation shows that AI or SI stocks, however you want to look at it, are far from a bubble. This according to DBS Group Chief Investment Officer Hu-Wei Fook. Okay, NVIDIA's price-to-earnings ratio, it trades at 17 times the forward earnings, a forward P.E. ratio of 17. The market is trading at 19 times, while earnings are expected to grow 70% next year. Who compared NVIDIA's valuation with Cisco? And I remember this, which traded at about 100 times earnings before the dot-com crash. And right now you've got NVIDIA trading at 17 times forward earnings. Cisco was trading at 100 times forward earnings back in the year 2000. He goes on to say, if I describe the poster child of AI trading at the mid-teens, how can it be a bubble? This is the center of the universe, right? It's fair to say that NVIDIA is the center. It's the sun, and everything else orbits around it, and it's trading at just 17 times forward earnings. Furthermore, if we look at the PEG ratio, okay, I want to look at the PEG ratio, which is the forward PE, divided into the growth rate, and anything one or under is considered to be GARP, growth at a reasonable price. I want to say that NVIDIA is way under one right now from a forward PE. The PEG ratio is 0.82, Barry. We've pointed this out many times, that here's your poster child of a so-called AI bubble, SI bubble, and yet the forward PE ratio right now, I get 14.85 because I'm actually using $15.75, which is next year's earnings estimates. You divide that 14.85 into the growth rate, and I'm using a conservative growth rate of 18. That yields a PEG ratio of 0.82. It gives NVIDIA 104% upside potential. And NVIDIA currently in the app is ranked number 25.
1: And a PEG ratio, anything under one, by the way, is what you're looking for. So
0: yes, and so he is right about, it's hard to call it an AI bubble. When you have the leading stock in the AI sector being NVIDIA, and it's trading at such low multiples right now. I just think that a lot of people look at the current market cap of NVIDIA as being extraordinary at $5.64 trillion. No company has ever reached that height, that giddy height on the U.S. markets. And people think, well, how can it get to $6 trillion? How can it get to $7 trillion? I say, easy. Earnings, earnings, earnings. Look, their earnings for 2027 are $15.77. If you put a 20 multiple on that, you're going to get a $315 stock. And it's currently trading at $237. So you have a lot of upside potential, and that would easily carry the stock past $6 trillion and beyond. I say it's very, very possible. You know, I talked about taking liberty on the Can Slim methodology, which I kind of cut my teeth on when I first got into the industry, but then me making my own adaptations, and now mine's has drifted so far from Can Slim, it's pretty hard to call it Can Slim anymore. But I've come up with my own acronym, Quantum, Q-U-A-N-T-T-M, We keep several of the original characteristics of CAN-SLIM, but we add in technical analysis as one of the T's. We add in track record as one of the T's. And we add in U, which is a big one, upside potential.
1: A.K.A. valuation.
0: Yeah. Valuation, which can, so, you know, really, I mean, mine is pretty far distant now. I've left CAN-SLIM in the dust. And when we go to Dallas, Barry, I'll be teaching from the quantum playbook, Q-U-A-N-T-T-M. And NVIDIA not only has the upside potential, it has the upside to double again. That would put it at almost $12 trillion. I think that's hard for the market to accept that fact. But it was just as hard for it to accept the fact that Lilly would be a trillion-dollar company several years ago, which I said it would be, and it did. And I said AMD would cross the trillion-dollar mark eventually, and it did. And these companies, it's based on earnings. It's math. It's mathematics. NVIDIA still has a lot of upside potential. And it's hard to say that AI is in a bubble when the center of the universe is trading at such low multiples right now. Meaning the AI trade, in my book, still has further to go based on valuation and earnings. Okay, well, we are running out of time here, but suffice it to say, by the time we get to Dallas in 5 or 6 weeks, and we'll start identifying where we're going to meet, where we're going to eat, that's always important, Barry. where we're going to do the workshop. I think the workshop's going to be on Tuesday. I'm going to go back to Tuesday. I like that a little better. I'm pretty tired by Wednesday night after two long days of appointments.
1: Yeah.
0: Okay,
1: right.
0: I was dragging a little bit. I think we'll hit it on Tuesday when I'm still full of this and vinegar adrenaline. Adrenaline. Oh, I'm pumped when I get there. We'll do the Tuesday night. We'll do the quantum system. To get 4-week trial to the newsletter, the app, the live trading alerts, GundersonCapital.com. And to set up an appointment with us, to get positioned, to get rid of the soggy stocks, to get positioned in the best, what we consider to be the best of the best, give us a call at 855-611-BEST. 855-611-BEST. Have a great day, everybody.
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4: Breaking news this hour at Town Hall. I'm Bob Agnew in Washington. One of the more colorful members of the U.S. Senate says he's considering a run for the White House in 2028. But Republican John Kennedy told NBC's Meet the Press for now his plans are to stay right where he's at.
5: My plans right now are to run for re-election. But as I've said before, if I don't think I can be effective in the Senate anymore, I would consider it.
4: When asked about the possibility of running against Vice President J.D. Vance for that Republican nomination, Kennedy said he refused for now to talk about any potential candidacy or his competitors. Several reports say that fly-to-by co-pilot accused of stabbing his captain was planning to crash that jet at Tel Aviv's main airport.
6: The co-pilot reportedly told investigators that after he subdued the pilot, he intended to obtain landing clearances, then hit Ben-Gurion Airport. Reports also indicate the accused man acted alone. UAE authorities, who are leading the investigation, said Saturday the co-pilot attacked the captain with a crash axe in an attempted terrorist attack aboard the Israel-bound plane. I'm Wendy Swanson.
4: The White House is refusing to allow Politico onto Air Force One, meaning they can't fulfill their press corps pool duties today.
7: A Politico spokesperson confirms the publication was excluded from the out-of-town travel pool, a small group of reporters who travel with the president on trips. President Donald Trump announced on September 18th he was banning Politico, CNN, and MS Now from the White House, a move some say is unconstitutional. The news outlets filed a lawsuit on September 21st, alleging the ban violates the First and Fifth Amendments. Judge Timothy Kelly sided with the plaintiffs and issued a temporary restraining order requiring the White House to reinstate the journalists' credentials. However, the Trump administration says that access to the White House complex is different than access to tight spaces like Air Force One. Bernie Bennett, Washington.
4: On Wall Street at the close, the Dow was up 85 points, and NASDAQ gained 286. More of these stories at townhall.com.
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4: A new poll asked Americans if they support a deportation policy that sends prisoners to different countries.
9: The YouGov poll asks if the U.S. should deport immigrants to prisons in foreign countries that they're not from. 53% of those polled said no, the U.S. should not. 27% said they should be able to. Break down the numbers, and there are big differences along party lines. 80% of Democrats oppose deportation to a third country.
4: That's Rory O'Neill. Washington Governor Bob Ferguson out with his school cell phone ban.
10: Governor Bob Ferguson went to Spokane's Lewis and Clark High School to make the announcement on Friday. The Phone Free Schools Act has a policy of away for the day. Students wouldn't have access to cell phones or smartwatches during class, between classes, or during lunch. Ferguson says studies show students do better in school without cell phones. School districts would decide how the phones are stored. The legislature would need to pass the bill. I'm Brad Ford.
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11: tonight, expect clearing skies and cooler temperatures with a low of 49. Tomorrow will bring partly sunny skies, pleasant conditions, and lower humidity, making for a beautiful start to the weekend with a high of 70. Tomorrow night will be partly cloudy with a low of 47. Sunday is shaping up to be sunny and pleasant with a high of 73. As we head into Monday, anticipate plenty of sunlight with a high of 65. Tuesday will also offer plenty of sunshine with a high of 64. I'm meteorologist Jason Caterina on 98.9 FM, The Answer.
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18: This is the Windsor Report.
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18: Hello, America. Welcome to the Windsor Report. Jack Windsor here. Ohio stopped collecting its gas tax at 12:01 Sunday morning. Today is the first full work day. 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It's time for the Windsor Worldwire, your trip around the globe, America, and right here in our own backyard, the good old Buckeye State. That's where we start. Ohio's 90-day gas tax holiday is on. Since 12:01 a.m. Sunday, the state's 38.5-cent tax on a gallon of gasoline, and it's 47-cent tax on a gallon of diesel have dropped to 1 cent. Governor Mike DeWine signed House Bill 519 on Thursday. The holiday runs into the first days of January. And here's AAA's latest Ohio average. Regular unleaded, $3.97 a gallon. A week ago, $4.34. Diesel, $6.43. A week ago, $6.75. Diesel set an Ohio record of 682 on September 22nd. So run the math. Regular's down 36 cents from a week ago and against a 38.5-cent tax cut. And diesel is down 32 cents against that 47-cent cut. Now, the law requires stations to pass the full savings on to you. The Ohio Department of Taxation says a station that pockets the difference can be referred to the Attorney General. And that's not good. The state is backfilling road money with $725 million out of the general revenue fund and no break for electric and hybrid owners. Registration deadline. That's today. It's the last day to register to vote here in Ohio for the November 3rd election. You can register online at voteohio.gov or in person at your county board of elections. If you've moved since the last time you voted, today is your deadline to update your address too. Early in-person voting starts tomorrow already, Tuesday, October 6th, and runs through Sunday, November 1st. Absentee ballots start going out in the mail tomorrow, and the deadline to request one is October 27th. Secretary of State Frank LaRose says his office has started an enhanced audit of the voter rolls. It regularly compares records from all 88 county boards of elections against the statewide database and, of course, the federal SAVE database. On the ballot in 29 days, Governor, U.S. Senate, Attorney General, Secretary of State, Auditor, Treasurer, all 15 Ohio seats in Congress, and the Ohio House and Senate. Every Ohio voter also gets State Issue 3, a constitutional amendment the General Assembly put on the ballot. It would require a photo ID to vote in person. Voters who don't vote in person could use a photo ID or their signature plus one other identifier authorized by law. It keeps existing exemption for voters with a sincere religious objection to being photographed, which I think includes the Amish community. I don't know if there are other communities, but that is still there. Germany's Bayer is putting $2.2 billion into a new plant in New Albany, just northeast of Columbus. The plant will process and manufacture drugs that treat cancer, heart disease, and other conditions. Governor DeWine says it is the largest international healthcare project in Ohio history and the largest German direct investment the state has ever landed. DeWine told reporters Jobs Ohio has put about $30 million into the project, with workers trained locally and moved straight onto Bayer's lines. Bayer is also expected to go before the Ohio Tax Credit Authority for an incentive at a later date. New Albany, as you know, is already home to Intel's chip project and a cluster of data centers. Bayer's announcement adds pharmaceutical manufacturing to the same corridor in Licking and Franklin counties. The Supreme Court of the United States opened its term this morning, the first Monday in October. First up, Suncor Energy versus Boulder County. The city and county of Boulder, Colorado, sued Suncor and ExxonMobil in state court in 2018. They want the oil companies to pay for climate damage they blame on fossil fuels, and they claim the companies misled the public. The Colorado Supreme Court let the suit go forward. The question for the justices is whether federal law blocks local governments from suing energy companies in state court over global emissions. Also coming later this term, challenges to AR-15 and large capacity magazine bans out of Cook County, Illinois, and Connecticut. Lower courts have upheld both. The court is also taking up prolonged immigration detention, as we announced last week here on this show, and an Arizona dispute over proof of citizenship to register to vote. Folks, that's a no-brainer. The Strait of Hormuz is still choking the world's oil supply. At least that's what we're being told. This morning, the United Kingdom Maritime Trade Operations Office reported Iran's Revolutionary Guard ordered a tanker moving through the strait to turn back or risk being targeted. Iran's president, Masoud Pezeshkian, said today talks with the United States are meaningless after repeated attacks. You think so? Middle East oil exports have climbed back above pre-war levels, mostly behind U.S. Navy escorts and ship-to-ship transfers. An analyst with the shipping data firm Kapler says some countries may be paying Iran for passage. President Trump posted on Truth Social today that Hormuz is no longer what's driving gas prices. He blamed Ukrainian strikes on Russian refineries and refinery closures in Democrat-run states and said record numbers of barrels are moving through the strait. Now, the war began in February, and I'm going to put an asterisk there. Just remember what President Trump said today. Later this week, we're going to talk about what I think will be the signature of President Trump's second term and maybe both terms. Hint, it has everything to do with American energy dominance. Defense Secretary Pete Hegseth says American troops in Europe could be moving to this hemisphere. Speaking to reporters Saturday in Colorado Springs, Hegseth said the Pentagon is expanding its presence in Central and South America with partner nations, pointing to the January capture of Venezuela's Nicolas Maduro. He called the drug cartels the ISIS and Al-Qaeda of our hemisphere. A six-month Pentagon review of U.S. force posture in Europe wraps up in December. Hegseth said the message to NATO is simple: more burden sharing. Defense Trade Press has reported earlier planning scenarios that would pull 25,000 to 40,000 troops out of garrisons in Germany, Italy, and Spain. In his State of the Force speech last Wednesday, Hegseth invited governors to bid to host next major American military base. So, big deal there. We'll see. Maybe Ohio will be on the short list. Fox News announced this morning former White House Press Secretary Caroline Levitt is joining the network as an on-air contributor. She starts November 1st. Levitt left the White House at the end of August, a few months after the birth of her second child in May. She was the only press secretary of President Trump's second term and the youngest person to ever hold the job. Fox CEO Suzanne Scott said Levitt's time in the White House and on the campaign trail gives her a distinct read on the political landscape. USA Today reports Levitt has moved back to New Hampshire, and Fox is building a studio in her home. Good for her. Levitt joins Kayleigh McEnany, another former Trump press secretary at Fox. The White House has not named her replacement yet. There has been a lot of scuttlebutt that one of our own, Alan, might be in the running there. Do you know who I'm talking about?
19: Yes, Mr. Scott.
18: Mr. Scott, yes, sir. And it will be interesting. I don't know who is up. And finally, the National Republican Congressional Committee launched a paid digital ad today against Congressman Greg Landsman in Ohio's 1st District. And it really hits on two things. First, the Gang of Five in 2018 and the over $100,000 that Landsman and the four others cost the city of Cincinnati. And then the Washington Free Beacon reported that Landsman failed to disclose up to $1.5 million in stock holdings during his first run for the House in 2022. That's the Windsor World Wire.
20: This afternoon will bring plenty of sunshine with a high temperature of 69 degrees tonight. Expect clear skies with chilly conditions and a low of 42 degrees. Looking ahead to tomorrow, we can anticipate plenty of sunshine once again with a high of 67 degrees. By Wednesday, skies will be mostly sunny and the weather pleasant, reaching a high of 77 degrees. Thursday will also offer mostly sunny skies and pleasant conditions with a high temperature of 74 degrees. I'm meteorologist Joe Lundberg on 98.9 FM, The Answer.
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24: Ronald Reagan believed freedom was more than a political system or a set of laws. In 1988, he said, "Freedom describes the God-given condition of the human soul." For Reagan, liberty was not something government created. It was something government was called to respect and to protect. That idea sits at the heart of the American experiment. Our rights do not come from rulers, institutions, or political majorities. They belong to us by nature and by God. And when we understand freedom that way, our responsibility becomes clearer. Government may protect liberty, laws may preserve it, but neither can give us what was never theirs to grant. Freedom begins with the recognition that human dignity and liberty come before government, not from it.
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0: Good afternoon, everybody, from coast to coast. This is the Windsor Report, and this is the national spotlight. But before we get to it, quick programming announcement. I just received a text message, and it looks like Senate President and Republican nominee for Lieutenant Governor of Ohio, Rob McCulley, will be on the Windsor Report next Tuesday. So that would be, what, 8 days from now? That would be the 13th, and looking at 4:22 p.m. So Senate President Rob McCulley in the House, and I'm certain we'll talk about the campaign. It's hard to believe we're under 30 days now from a tremendously important series of votes.
1: Yeah, so those people who go, I'm going to sit this one out, you can't. You got plenty of time to think about it. Get off the couch.
0: Let me speak to that real quick. Okay. And I don't know, Alan, how to do this in a way that is short. I tend to be a little bit long-winded sometimes, so I'm going to try to make this short. I've read a couple of times today. I'm just going to leave the governor race blank. Look, I can't sugarcoat it. What you're telling me is that you failed to think critically. If you're petulant because your emotions are hurt, that 100% of what you believe in isn't represented in one of the two candidates, then I think the issue is with you, not with either of the candidates. We all live in a world where nothing is perfect, including our spouses. We don't even agree with everything, you know, most married couples I know don't, with our spouses or our kids or our best friends. And so why do we believe that we have to have a candidate that walks or marches in lockstep with our entire worldview? And the reality is, if you can't think critically about and get beyond your emotions and figure out what matters most and which of those candidates embodies what matters most, you're the problem. And I'm not sorry for saying it, because somebody needs to hear that. You have a duty. You have a right to vote. But with that right comes the duty to exercise that vote and to make hard choices. What you're saying to the world and to me is, I can't make hard choices. Okay. All right. A federal judge in Miami, back to this national spotlight, ruled Thursday that Congress has no power to make it a crime for a non-citizen to vote in a federal election. Let me say that again. A federal judge in Miami ruled Thursday that Congress has no power to make it a crime for a non-citizen to vote in a federal election. That means for president. That means for Congress. The judge is David Leibowitz, Southern District of Florida, of course, appointed by sleepy Joe Biden. The case is against Chelsea Cox, a Jamaican national living in the country illegally. Federal prosecutors charged her last October with voting in the 2020 presidential election. Prosecutors say she also voted in 2012, 2016, and 2018, but those votes fell outside the statute of limitations. She was also charged under the 1996 federal law. And a Republican Congress, you'll remember, passed that, but a Democrat president, Slick Willie, President Bill Clinton, signed that into law. And it makes it a crime for a non-citizen to vote in a federal election. Now, Leibowitz threw the charge out, and he said this: Congress has no power to say who can vote or who cannot vote in federal elections. He wrote that the Constitution gives the states the power to set who qualifies to vote. So Congress went beyond its authority when it made non-citizen voting a federal crime. He also wrote that all 13 original states allowed non-citizen voting in some fashion. He said Florida can ban it and punish it, and Florida does. He said Congress might be able to attach immigration consequences like deportation to a non-citizen who votes. The ruling applies only to this one case for now. The Trump administration announced an appeal, obviously, on Friday, the day after the ruling. It goes to the 11th Circuit Court of Appeals in Atlanta. Until that court or the Supreme Court rules, the federal law stays on the books everywhere else. Here's why that matters beyond Miami. The Washington Times reports the administration has brought more than 60 non-citizen voting cases since January 2025. Reuters reports about 45 cases are pending. Every defense lawyer in those cases now has a federal ruling to cite. Ohio parents, listen up. Senate Bill 167 is called the App Store Accountability Act, and it puts you in charge of the apps your teen downloads. Polls show 80% of Ohio parents support it, but Google and Apple, they think they know better. They're pushing Bill 175 that they wrote in California. It lets big tech off the hook, and it cuts you parents out. You need to learn more. Do that by going to owlr.org. That's owl with an R.org. After you get up to speed, tell your senator to back Senate Bill 167 because California's solutions are wrong for Ohio's kids. Back to the judge in Miami who says Congress can't make non-citizen voting a federal crime. Every state today requires citizenship to vote in federal election or federal elections. Ohio's constitution limits voting to citizens. If Leibowitz's reasoning holds up, enforcement falls on each state. So grateful that here, Ohio's constitution says that you have to be a citizen to vote. That's why the ballot in front of Ohio in 29 days matters. Ohio votes on state issue 3, the photo ID amendment for in-person voting. Congress is still sitting on the SAVE Act, which would require proof of citizenship to register to vote. And later this term, the Supreme Court takes up Arizona's dispute over proof of citizenship to register. So here's my question to you. If a federal judge says Washington can't prosecute a non-citizen who votes for president, who should? 844-825-5989. Call me and weigh in. Alan wants to weigh in.
1: Well, I'm lost here because I thought the feds set the rules for elections.
0: For federal elections.
1: Yes. So, once again, this is apparently an activist judge going, yes. I know better.
0: Correct.
1: Tisk, tisk, tisk.
0: The benches around America are full of them.
1: Yes.
0: Which is why choosing U.S. senators matters so much. They approve or disprove the appointment of judges. Coming up at 4:35, a bias buster on who really gets the credit for Ohio's gas tax holiday. This is the Windsor Report. Stay right there.
2: On Bob Agnew in Washington. One of the more colorful members of the U.S. Senate says he's considering a run for the White House in 2028. But Republican John Kennedy told NBC's Meet the Press his plans right now are just to keep his current job.
3: My plans right now are to run for re-election. But as I've said before, if I don't think I can be effective in the Senate anymore, I would consider it.
2: When asked about the possibility of running against Vice President J.D. Vance, Kennedy said it's far too soon to speculate. Several reports say that Fly Dubai co-pilot accused of stabbing his captain was planning to crash the passenger jet at Tel Aviv's main airport.
4: The co-pilot reportedly told investigators that after he subdued the pilot, he intended to obtain landing clearances, then hit Ben Gurion Airport. Reports also indicate the accused man acted alone. UAE authorities, who are leading the investigation, said Saturday the co-pilot attacked the captain with a crash axe in an attempted terrorist attack aboard the Israel-bound plane. I'm Wendy Swanson.
2: The White House is refusing to allow Politico onto Air Force One, meaning they can't fulfill the press corps pool duties. More on that from correspondent Bernie Bennett.
5: A Politico spokesperson confirms the publication was excluded from the out-of-town travel pool, a small group of reporters who travel with the president on trips. President Donald Trump announced on September 18th he was banning Politico, CNN, and MS Now from the White House, a move some say is unconstitutional. The news outlets filed a lawsuit on September 21st, alleging the ban violates the First and Fifth Amendments. Judge Timothy Kelly sided with the plaintiffs and issued a temporary restraining order requiring the White House to reinstate the journalists' credentials.
2: That is Bernie Bennett reporting. With a month left to go now until the midterms, President Trump hitting the campaign trail with multiple stops across the country this week. And today he starts with a stop at the Nebraska State Fairgrounds. This is SRN News.
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0: Whose gas tax holiday? Welcome back to the Windsor Report. Wherever you're headed this afternoon, I'm glad you're riding with me. It's time for the Bias Buster, Alan, where we take what's written or said and hold it up to, well, the whole story. Ohio's gas tax holiday is 2 days old. Regular is down about 36 cents a gallon from a week ago. Now, ask your neighbor whose idea it was. A lot of people will tell you Amy Acton. Here's how they got there. Monday, September 21st, Democrat Amy Acton puts out a press release. I am immediately calling for an emergency gas tax holiday to offer Ohioans some relief. She added that Ohioans are hurting and can't afford to fill their tanks. That was it. No plan for how long the tax should be suspended, no estimate of the cost to fund the holiday, and no way to pay it back if you had to take money from one fund and put it in the other. No bill written up, no lawmaker to sponsor the bill and get it to the floor. Yet the State House News Bureau and Ohio News both reported she offered no funding mechanism, so good for that. In my opinion, and it's a qualified opinion because I've done the research, it was a panicked press release. We'll get to this in a moment, but what Vivek Ramaswamy did was a months-long effort, and Amy Acton, catching rumor or scuttlebutt about what was about to happen, tried to get out in front of it. So the same day, hours later, Republican Vivek Ramaswamy rolls out his gas tax relief plan. Here's what's in his. A 90-day pause, a 38.5-cent gas tax, and 47-cent diesel tax pause. And he had a funding mechanism. Replace the lost road money up front. Because, by the way, gas tax goes to fund ODOT, right? Road money, bridges, so on and so forth. So replace the lost road money up front out of ODOT's ending cash balance. So basically carry forward the surplus. Then the general revenue fund. And then the rainy day fund, only if needed. He also had a plan for a payback. Refill those accounts with Medicaid fraud recoveries. Ohio keeps right now 35 cents of every dollar of Medicaid fraud that it recovers. And Washington keeps 65. Well, Ramaswamy wants Ohio to keep more. He actually wants to flip the ratio and give Ohio 65 cents of every dollar that it claws back. And the feds get 35. And he said in a press conference in the summer that he's actually lobbying for that. And he says that once he takes office, he will make sure that it gets done. And just a quick reminder, he was part of DOGE. He was appointed by President Trump. So not only does he have the wherewithal, he has the connections to lobby, if you will, with the administration to get that done. And by the way, he had the votes lined up. House Speaker Matt Huffman, Senate President Rob McCauley, again, who's going to be on this show next Tuesday, signed on to the idea the day it was announced. Huffman said, "I'm grateful that future Governor Ramaswamy is already stepping up to the plate to lead." That Wednesday, Huffman and McCauley held a press conference with Vivek Ramaswamy, and he put numbers on it for families. He said, a household with two drivers will save about $165 over the 90 days, a diesel truck driver, about $1,800. Now, how that goes in downstream, lower cost diesel will show up in your grocery bill and other things because things that get shipped use diesel to fuel the machines. And here's who fought for it. At the bill's first Ohio Senate committee hearing, State Senator Bill DeMora, the Democrat of Columbus, called it all a gimmick for the governor candidate and said he would not vote for it no matter how it was amended. State Senator Willis Blackshear said, and he's from a Democrat from Dayton, said, why are we acting on this now? Well, Willis, because prices are high, would be my guess. The General Assembly did what Ramaswamy said it would. Lawmakers came back from their election year break. The House and Senate passed the bill Wednesday, September 30th, with an emergency clause. Governor Mike DeWine signed it Thursday, the next day, and it took effect 12:01 Sunday morning. There was one change. DeWine called raiding ODOT a very, very bad idea. He didn't want to take the surplus that could have been carried over, so lawmakers changed the bill. They paid for it with $725 million out of the general revenue fund because that would allow the governor to sign the bill. That's called politicking. So road money was untouched. And at the state house after the vote, Ramaswamy said a week ago, we had a clear plan. Today, that vision has translated to reality. 1 week, Alan, a guy that's not even in the governor's chair, got the gas tax holiday done. Now, Acton tried to attach something of her own. She wanted a conditional moratorium on data centers with her gas tax holiday plan, requiring them to pay for their own energy and use union labor. Now, lawmakers rejected it. Speaker Huffman called it not a serious proposal. And Acton praised lawmakers for passing the gas tax holiday. But watch how it got written up. September 24th, our friends at tiffinohio.net, a progressive smear site I've been reporting on for running copy under AI persona bylines, reneging on commitments to publish responses verbatim and fully, had this headline, fact check, Ramaswamy claimed to lead on gas tax relief. Acton beat him to it by nearly 7 hours. Friends, a press conference versus a plan is about as different as or as far as the East is from the West.
1: Let's remind him of Tiffin.
2: Jack, it's Jennifer.
0: Yes, Jennifer, how are you? September 29th, the Ohio Capital Journal, a progressive blog, said Democrat gubernatorial candidate Amy Acton originally proposed suspending the gas tax. Republican opponent Vivek Ramaswamy then embraced the idea, claiming he had a funding plan. Claiming he had a funding plan and it passed. He published a funding plan on September 21st with three named sources of money and a payback. October 1st, the day DeWine signed it, Ohio's Public Radio Statehouse News Bureau, quote, Acton suggested the gas tax holiday first last week. Ramaswamy quickly followed with his own plan coordinated with GOP legislative leaders. Same bureau on September 21 ran the headline, lawmakers could suspend Ohio's gas tax soon in plan announced by GOP candidate for governor. 10 days later, Acton is first and Ramaswamy is following. Friday night in Westerville at Salem's Battleground Ohio event, Vivek told the crowd how it really all came together. I'm going to try to get to cut one right here.
3: So my first job as the chief executive of this state is to really change the culture of how government works to be more responsive to the people. That is something I aim to do this week, okay, when we got the gas tax suspension passed. All right, goes into effect on Sunday. That's on Sunday. And the beauty was, this is an idea that I heard about from traveling the state. Everybody says, is this something we can do? So then I go to my policy team, we work on it. And the beauty is, thanks to conservative leadership in Ohio, fiscal conservative leadership, we had the ability to do it. Last year, we got $1.6 billion extra, despite the fact that we had cut our state income tax rate down to a single flat tax rate because of the growth that we picked up. People aren't just sitting 6 months and a day in Florida if they feel like Ohio's a state where they can at least, if not at zero, still compete fairly. We saw more growth. So what does that allow us to do? We have the ability to do it. I said, let me call our legislators. I called legislative leaders in both chambers. I spoke to the governor several times. And I say, you know what? Gas prices have spiked for reasons that are no fault of Ohioans. We have the fiscal ability to deliver real relief at the pump. Let's do it. And within 1 week of when we made that announcement, this Wednesday, we got it signed into law. Governor DeWine, I want to give him credit. We spoke to him many times in the process. He signed it into law. It goes into effect this Sunday.
0: Worked with the governor, worked with state lawmakers, got it done. That's the difference between a press release and a plan.
4: This afternoon will bring plenty of sunshine with a high temperature of 69 degrees tonight. Expect clear skies with chilly conditions and a low of 42 degrees. Looking ahead to tomorrow, we can anticipate plenty of sunshine once again with a high of 67 degrees. By Wednesday, skies will be mostly sunny and the weather pleasant. reaching a high of 77 degrees. Thursday will also offer mostly sunny skies and pleasant conditions with a high temperature of 74 degrees. I'm meteorologist Joe Lundberg on 98.9 FM, The Answer.
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5: 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Before we get to today's state spotlight, I just really want to get a pulse on the listenership here. Who do you credit with Ohio's gas tax holiday? You can vote on X right now at Jack Windsor, Vivek Ramaswamy, or Amy Acton. And then the second question that you can also participate in by answering. Today is the first weekday of Ohio's gas tax holiday. Are you seeing relief at the pump? I want you to weigh in. Feel free to add your comments. Again, that's on X at Jack Windsor. And I will read you the numbers on both of those survey questions a little bit later in today's show. All right, Alan, I guess we better get to this state spotlight. Germany's Bayer is building a $2.2 billion drug plant in New Albany. That, for those of you out of the area listening in other parts of the country, that's northeast of Columbus, which is our state capital. Governor DeWine says it's the largest international healthcare project in Ohio history and the largest German direct investment the state has ever landed. Here's what Ohio gets.

0: estimates say 1,500 construction jobs, 600 permanent jobs. The plant will process and manufacture drugs that treat cancer, heart disease, and other conditions. Construction is supposed to start by mid-2027. So what are we looking at there? About 8 months from now-ish? Production is expected within 5 years. So big build-out there in New Albany. Bayer CEO Bill Anderson said, I would expect that 90-plus percent will be from Ohio, meaning those construction jobs and permanent jobs. But here's what Ohio's paying. You judge the value of what you got in terms of what you had to give up to get what you got. It's called opportunity cost. DeWine told reporters this was a big investment by New Albany, but also Jobs Ohio. And he said he thinks that Jobs Ohio has put forth about $30 million into the project. And for those of you who don't know, or for those of you who need reminded, Jobs Ohio is the state's private economic development corporation funded by Ohio's liquor profits. So you can't get some of your record requests filled. You really have to do some hunting and pecking and deep research to figure out what breaks were given. But that's not all. Bayer is expected to go before the Ohio Tax Credit Authority for a tax incentive at a later date. So there will be more, meaning the cost of what they're going to do will in part be borne by, I assume, taxpayers. And then, of course, those of you who drink bourbon and other liquor that you buy at the Ohio liquor stores. So that number, though, isn't public yet, the Ohio Tax Credit Authority figure. And when it does come up, I'll be on the Tax Credit Authority's agenda because they'll put one out, and I'll make sure that we research it and then, of course, report it to you directly. There's also a training piece. DeWine says workers will be trained locally and go right into the Bayer plant. But put it next to what's already in that corridor, Intel's chip project, which is, long time coming. And a cluster of data centers, now a pharmaceutical manufacturing plant. New Albany and Licking County keep landing really some of the biggest projects here in Ohio and for Ohio economic development. But here are questions I want answered when the Tax Credit Authority takes it up. What is the total incentive package? We need to understand that Jobs Ohio plus tax credits plus anything from New Albany. We need to be able to factor that into our calculations, don't we, Alan?
1: I think so. That would be the right thing to do.
0: What does Bayer have to hit on jobs and payroll to keep those incentives? I'm hoping that we have some teeth in whatever that agreement is. They get X if they do Y, right? And usually that is create a certain number of construction jobs and permanent jobs. And if they don't do that, then what? It can't just be, oh, well.
1: Shucky darns.
0: Yeah, you bad people. There needs to be a clawback mechanism. So I want to make sure that we understand all those pieces. Ohio has seen big promises in New Albany before. And I do. I really want that clawback language in writing. And listen, I'm the first to celebrate economic development. Some of you get really angry at me because I'm not on team ban all data centers. I think you have to be smart on both sides, considering banning them and considering allowing them. And you have to make intelligent decisions that factor in all things, right? The environment, tax money, responsible growth, surveillance, all of it, and power supply and who pays for the power. But I'm not on team ban it all or burn it all down. And if you work in pharmaceutical manufacturing or you're in the trades and you've built one of these plants, I'd love to hear from you. What's that like? I know there are a lot of people still on the ground in the New Albany area doing some of those other build outs. And then just a reminder, at 5:06, Republican congressional nominee Cleo Delaney is back on the show, so he will be here in just about 10 minutes on the Windsor Report. Let's check back on those numbers, Alan. Who do you credit with Ohio's gas tax holiday? You have got to be kidding me. 89.5% say Vivek Ramaswamy, 10.5% say Amy Acton. Listen, if you're on X and you voted for Amy Acton, I promise to be kind. I promise to not degrade you. I promise to not humiliate or embarrass you, but call me 844-825-5989. I really want to understand how Amy Acton's saying that Ohioans are struggling with affordability and we should suspend the gas tax, how that really got it done when Vivek Ramaswamy spent months in planning with a legitimate plan for how he was going to fund it, how he was going to pay back the funding that was taken from the other fund, and how long it was going to last, and what lawmakers would be behind it, and lobbying both the Senate president and House Speaker and governor. I am just stunned, Alan, that there are people who think Amy Acton, I mean, granted, less than 10%, but...
1: But Jack, she called it an emergency.
0: She did. She loves those emergencies. She loves emergencies. It gives her power, right? Today's the first weekday of Ohio's gas tax holiday. Are you seeing relief at the pump? 46% of you say yes, 30% say no, 23% say unsure. Prices have dipped about, what I say, 36 cents since a week ago.
1: Yeah,
0: and
1: about that.
0: I expect that to flow through more. But interesting. I guess my big beef with the Amy Acton claim, okay, I need to give credit where it's due. She did say it first, but everything in me knows that she heard the scuttlebutt. Vivek's going to come out with the plan. You better get out in front of it. So she, you know, does a press release and pretends like she's out in front, but has no plan. As they used to say at Ohio State, she got no juice. She ain't got no juice. She didn't have any power. Vivek Ramaswamy got it done. But hey, you can weigh in on both those questions the rest of today on X at Jack Windsor. Stay put. Cleo Delaney is up next.
2: This is Carol Platt Liebau for townhall.com. Many Republicans are disappointed with Congress. The SAVE Act hasn't passed. Gas prices are high. The war in Iran drags on. The frustration is justified. But some are threatening to sit out November's election to teach Republican politicians a lesson. It will teach a lesson, all right, just not the one they intend. If Democrats take Congress, the party's hard left will claim a mandate. Even voting for a moderate Democrat helps empower the radicals and gives them the power to set the agenda. The people who suffer won't be the politicians Republicans hope to punish. They'll be the Americans who have to live with the results. Some elections excite us, others inspire us. And then, sometimes, others require us just to show up, even when we're disappointed, to protect the country we love. I'm Carol Platt Liebau.
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4: Breaking news this hour. I'm Ken Lorman in Washington for Town Hall. President Trump is in Nebraska this evening making his case to voters and encouraging Republicans to turn out for next month's midterm elections.
5: It's the first visit for the president during his second term in office, as he'll be rallying support for U.S. Senator Pete Ricketts in his race against independent Dan Osborne. The event today is at the Pinnacle Bank Expo Center at the Nebraska State Fairgrounds in Grand Island. I'm Chris Turner.
4: The U.S. has removed all of its B-1 bombers from an air base in the United Kingdom following security concerns over a suspected terror plot. Reporter Ali Barrett says the action is noteworthy.
6: Certainly, RAF effort has been significant in the military campaign against Iran. It is one of the preferred forward locations, as it's described, for launching those attacks that we have been seeing against Iran.
4: The move follows the arrest of six men accused of plotting an attack on the base, with UK officials saying there are strong indications Iran was involved. Meantime, following a record overseas deployment, the USS Abraham Lincoln is expected to arrive home on Thursday.
7: There are about 5,000 sailors on board. The Navy says the crew played a critical role during its deployment in the Middle East, which lasted more than 286 days without a port stop. There are rumors that President Trump will be in San Diego for the return of the vessel, but that is not yet confirmed by the White House.
4: That's correspondent Rich Thomason reporting. Wall Street closing higher to start the week. Stocks led by a rally in tech shares as the Nasdaq had a new record despite rising Treasury yields. It was at the closing bell, the Dow gaining 90 points, the S&P 500 rising 51, the NASDAQ climbed to 86. More on these stories at townhall.com.
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10: Our charming small Texas towns, surrounded by beautiful expansive open land, is falling victim to these water-hungry facilities.
9: A new report shows that data center companies in Texas alone have donated or invested more than $343 million across the state. I'm Jennifer Kuiper.
4: President Trump says AI data centers can bring jobs and investment while helping America compete with China. He says developers, not households, should pay for the power and grid upgrades they need. Alex Ovechkin, plans to retire at the end of the NHL season. He's the league's all-time leading scorer. 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
11: Tonight will be clear and chilly with a low of 42. Tomorrow is expected to bring plenty of sunshine with a high of 67. Tomorrow night will be clear with a low of 44. Wednesday will be mostly sunny and pleasant with a high of 77. Thursday will also be mostly sunny and pleasant with a high of 74. Friday will have sunny spells with a high of 69. I'm meteorologist Jason Caterina on 98.9 FM, The Answer.
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6: Good afternoon from the middle of the country. You're listening to the Windsor Report. My next guest has been on the show before, and I'm glad to have him back. Cleophas Delaney, Cleo, is the Republican nominee for Congress in Ohio's 3rd District. That's the Columbus seat Congresswoman Joyce Beatty has held since 2013. Cleo grew up in Birmingham, Alabama, owns his own business, and won the Republican nomination unopposed in May. And today is the last day to register to vote, and early voting starts tomorrow. So make sure if you need to register, register. Cleo, welcome back to the Windsor Report. How's your Monday, sir?
7: Yeah.
6: Good. Hey, Joyce Beatty's had this seat since 2013. Columbus keeps sending her back. Why are you running in a district everybody says a Republican can't win? And what's the difference this time from 2020?
7: Well, the first difference is I'm running the race with her, myself. Also, when I'm out shaking hands with the people of my district, I'm asking people for their votes while I'm shaking their hands. I say I'm running against Ms. Joyce, and they'll tell me the same thing repeatedly. They call Ms. Do-Nothing Joyce. Also, when I'm going to the also businesses to shop and spend my money in these businesses, let them know, hey, I'm running this district. They said, well, they've never seen her in this district shopping. So I'm also a person who lives in my district, shop in my district, and to know the people in my district. I've never seen her in my district, so I don't know what is her reason for saying that she represents our district. Her representation is for the federal situation, such as the Lincoln Memorial Center or something like that, or the Kennedy Center. She's not really concerned with the local people.
6: Yeah, I've heard that a lot, frankly. Let's talk about the gas tax holiday. It kicked in Sunday. Regular is at $3.97 in Ohio. Diesel's at $6.43. Folks in your district, they drive to work, and every delivery truck runs on diesel. Now, the state did its part. What can a congressman actually do about it from Washington? Do you have any plans like that on your punch list of priorities?
7: Well, what we can do, we can suspend the federal gas tax, you know, for the nation, which will also affect the local. We can ask the other agents, such as small businesses and small administration and the other different federal agencies, to alleviate some of their stress that they put on the business also. Also, what I would do, in addition, would put some kind of investigation on these big oil companies who are making all this profit. Because the profit means that you make a lot of money. If you make a lot of money, that means you can eliminate some of this profit margin to bring down the price of the oil or the gas prices. You know, that's pretty much what I think. I think they're gouging the consumers too.
6: Mm-hmm. Yeah. I've heard President Trump allude to the same thing. Now, last time you were here, You said the Ohio Republican Party hasn't endorsed you or put money into your race. So first, is that still true today? And then what does that tell voters? And what do you want to say to the Republican Party if they still haven't gotten on the Clio train yet?
7: Well, I'll tell them they get on. By them not getting on the train when I get there to Washington, they can stay off the train because basically I'll win this race. They have chosen not to support me because, based on some of their erroneous decisions. They had not really walked the district, talked to the district, know the district. They've gone by stats or statistics of what the district is supposed to be. But if you don't live the district and walk the district yourself, you don't know exactly what is the possibility of someone listening or winning. If you don't put money into the district, you can't complain. There is a candidate running. As a party, I'm listening to all this money that they have for candidates, but you're not willing to assist in that candidate winning. How do you expect to win? If you're not willing to put your money behind anything, but you want to just complain that we can't win a district, how do you know you can't win if you don't put no money behind a person? How do you know you can win if you don't do nothing to help the person? The only way you can win a district is putting in the work. So I'm putting in the work necessary to win by getting out there, talking to people, and doing things I can do to make sure I win this district. Because I'm looking at the people in my statistical points of view telling me what my chances are. If I talk to 1,000 people and out of 1,000 people, 900 saying that Joyce got to go, that means I'm winning that district.
6: Yeah. And she has mastered the art of employing what I call the Democrat machine. And I'm certain that that creates some obstacles and roadblocks. But let's talk some more policy. You put police and community relations at the front of your campaign. Now, Columbus has had a rough go of it. And I want to know, what does a member of Congress do there that the city can't? Is there anything that you can do from a congressional seat?
7: Well, what you can do is remove some of the stigma that the police department has about being the bad person for the block. You know, a lot of times, if the community feels that the police department is not their friends, they're the enemies. As Congress, you can walk with the police sometimes instead of making the police your enemy. I know Joyce Beatty has made the police department the enemy of the public, always saying the police are the villains of the community. When they had the Black Lives Matter marches, she was out there throwing stuff at the police. I wouldn't do stuff like that. What I would do is I'll go down there and work with the police department and have a good working relationship with the police. I know the ones in my community, we have a good working relationship in my community. So when I call the police, we talk and we have a good, they'll knock on my door and say, hey, Delaney, what's going on? So if you have a positive interaction with the police as a congressperson, that can spread to the community because people watch what you're doing as a congressperson and see how they should interact with the police. The police are not your enemies. They are your person that's going to help you when there's an issue.
6: Amen to that. I continue to be frustrated. If Joyce Beatty were a Republican and she would have taken a swipe like she did at a law enforcement officer, we would still be talking about it today. We would still be talking about it. And people would be demanding justice. Now, the statute of limitations has run out on that. That was 6 years ago. But I think it's the tail of the tape, right? There's two tracks of justice in this country. If you're a Democrat, particularly if you're a Black Democrat woman, these laws apply to you. And then the other set of laws apply to everybody else. Do you kind of feel that same way, Cleo?
7: I do. I feel that the Republican Party don't have no cojones. I mean, Trump's been in office for about 2 years now. There's a lot of criminal activity that's been done by the Democrats over the time. Nobody's been held accountable for it. Dr. Fauci should be in prison for life for stuff he did. A lot of the people who were a part of the Democrat machine should be in jail. If you don't show any accountability for things they did to the past administration, they're going to do the same thing again. If the Democrats assume power again, this time, it's going to be all over again. It's going to be with more abundance and more gusto. They're going to be going after Republicans like they did before. And the Republicans got to get some cojones. Do what you should do. Don't be so fearful and say, well, we're going to be above the frail and all this stuff. That was back in the day. Now you got to have some. The Democrats are vicious. Mm-hmm. If they want to go, they go after you with total disregard of the law. They don't look at the law, something they put a go by. They disregard the legal system. They disregard everything. They make all these judges say, well, we're in charge. We did not elect these federal judges who voted against the president to run the country. Mm-hmm. We have a president of the United States, but we got multiple federal judges interceding on any ruling that he makes to make him look bad. That's not good.
8: No, it's
7: if not. We want judges to run the country, we'll just elect a judge. We elected a president to run the United States of America. And as long as we keep these judges into President Trump's administration where he cannot do the things he wants to do to make this country good, we're going to fail. So we got to find a way to stop that. The Republicans don't want to do anything to stop this stuff that causes venom within our country. Our country is a beautiful country. We need to rein in these federal judges so the administration can do what they need to do.
8: Amen to that. So about a minute here. You're a business owner, and that's the backbone of this country. Small businesses are the backbone of the United States of America. What's choking small businesses in Columbus right now, in your view? And what would you do first to fix that?
7: Regulations, regulations, and regulations. They got too many doggone regulations. They got business over here in off of Lockhorn. They're trying to close them down because of regulations. They got another business over here off of Cartwright trying to close them down because of regulations. They're trying to put so many regulations that you can't operate your business.
8: Mm-hmm.
7: You know, when you can't do what you need to do to become successful, they just remove all these code enforcement people from trying to run these businesses out of business. It seems like the Columbus want a business to fail.
8: Yeah.
7: When you got all these different regulations coming into these businesses that force a business to have to spend all this extra money where they can't make profit. When you can't make profit, you can't stay in business. So they have so many different regulations that's going on within the business that chokes that business off so they cannot stay in business.
8: Cut the red tape. Cleo Delaney, Republican nominee for Congress in Ohio's 3rd District. Vote Delaney, DULANEY.org. That's VoteDelaney.org. Cleo, thanks for coming back.
7: And yeah, no, thank you, Dak.
8: Hey, at 5:20, it's the Asinine Alert. This is the Windsor Report. Stick around.
9: This afternoon will bring plenty of sunshine with a high temperature of 69 degrees tonight. Expect clear skies with chilly conditions and a low of 42 degrees. Looking ahead to tomorrow, we can anticipate plenty of sunshine once again with a high of 67 degrees. By Wednesday, skies will be mostly sunny and the weather pleasant, reaching a high of 77 degrees. Thursday will also offer mostly sunny skies and pleasant conditions with a high temperature of 74 degrees. I'm meteorologist Joe Lundberg on 98.9 FM, The Answer.
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10: Ronald Reagan believed freedom was more than a political system or a set of laws. In 1988, he said, "Freedom describes the God-given condition of the human soul." For Reagan, liberty was not something government created. It was something government was called to respect and to protect. That idea sits at the heart of the American experiment. Our rights do not come from rulers, institutions, or political majorities. 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
18: 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A big thank you again to Cleophas Delaney, candidate for Congress, Ohio's 3rd Congressional District, running against Congresswoman Joyce Beatty. 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
19: I found it interesting that he's out shaking people's hands and people say, "We haven't seen her."
18: Of course they have.
19: I'm not surprised.
18: She's a party installation, man. She is 100% entrenched in the Democrat swamp. She doesn't care about her constituents.
19: Wow.
18: Anyway, welcome back. This is the Windsor Report. I'm Jack Windsor. That's Alan Rogers on the other side of the glass, keeping us online and on time. And I've got an asinine alert. Britain's Green Party held its conference in Brighton this weekend. Sunday, October 4th, the members voted to make, quote, "Zionism is racism" official party policy. The vote, 1,022 for, 813 against. So the Green Party has endorsed Zionism is racism. And before I get deeper into this grotesquely asinine alert, if you will, I want you to vote on X at Jack Windsor. Britain's Green Party says Zionism is racism. Is that position, in fact, racist/anti-Semitic? When you basically say that a people group doesn't have a right to a country, I think you're racist. I think you are admitting your own racism and trying to project it on other people. So the motion declares the Greens an anti-Zionist party. It backs a single democratic Palestinian state with Jerusalem as its capital. In other words, no Jewish state. Jewish people don't have a right to their own state. Members also voted down an amendment that would have protected people affiliated with Zionist Jewish organizations.
8: But here's the part that gets it on the show. The party leader, Zach Polansky, wasn't even there for the vote. He left Friday to campaign for a London seat. He and four of the party's five members of parliament put out a statement afterwards saying, there's no conflict between supporting the rights of Palestinians and the right of Jewish people. Four Green MPs, Ellie Chounes, Sean Barry, Adrian Ramsey, Carla Denyer, publicly rejected the motion. Chounes said it risks fueling division. You think?
19: No.
8: Their party passed it anyway. The Windsor Report is made possible by our foundational sponsor, Handler Bail Bonds, and my friend, John Handler. 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
19: How soon will it be
8: before
19: college campuses start chanting that?
8: Three years ago.
19: Oh, okay. Missed that one.
8: So back to Britain's Green Party, which voted Sunday that Zionism is racism. The Board of Deputies of British Jews called it an anti-Semitic platform, called the party extremist. Two senior rabbis said the Greens had made anti-Semitism party policy. Labour's Bridget Phillipson called the vote fundamentally wrong. Conservative Chris Philp said British Jews should not have to disclaim support for Israel's existence. You think? Here's why it isn't just a British story. Zionism is racism is the same language the United Nations General Assembly adopted in 1975 and repealed in 1991. And you've heard the same line on American college campuses for the last 3 years.
19: The
8: pro-Palestinian demonstrations were 100% calling Zionism racism. Zionism is the belief. So, by the way, the next time someone uses the word Zionist or Zionism, ask that person what it means. And I'm going to tell you 9 out of 10 times, the person cannot answer you, because I've had discussions on my social media platforms where people use the word Zionist or Zionism, and I'll ask, well, what does that mean to you? And it's immediately attacked with slander and cuss words and I'm ignorant and I'm a Jewish lover and I'm so on and so forth. No, I'm asking you what Zionism means. Zionism is the belief that Jewish people have a right to a state of their own in their homeland. Calling that racism means that one nation on earth loses its right to exist. So here's my question for you. Have you heard Zionism is racism from a candidate, a professor, a school board member here at home? Call me. Tell me where. 844-825-5989. jack.windsor@theohiopressnetwork.com. And coming up at 5:35, I don't know if we're going to do a Windsor Investigates or not. I'm still mulling over that. But at 5:50, we're going to go above the fold and we're going to get your moment of spiritual clarity today at the end of the show. I'm looking forward to that. But Alan, this concerns me because it's already here. It's already on our campuses. This platform has already been embraced by the Democrat Party. The Democrat Socialists of America, the Zohran Mamdanis of the world, the El Sayeds of the world, the Senate candidate there in Michigan. They 100% believe that Zionism is racism.
19: I don't know how you can conflate those two terms. I'm not the brightest bulb, as you just found out. I didn't realize it's been around, but
8: who cares? H-Man says, who cares? I care, H-Man. I care because if we lose our ability to care for and steward the rights of people, What the hell are we doing? That's why I care. And I care because it's happening here. And guess what? There are a lot of Jewish families and people here who get acted out against because of the hate, vitriol, racism, anti-Semitism that is the belief that Zionism is racism. So I give a rip.
19: Put another word instead of Zionism and see how that flies.
8: Yeah, and yeah, anti-Jewishism is racism is basically what you're saying.
13: With SRN News, I'm Ken Lorman in Washington. President Trump is in Nebraska this evening making his case to voters and encouraging Republicans to turn out for next month's midterm elections.
20: It's the first visit for the president during his second term in office, as he'll be rallying support for U.S. Senator Pete Ricketts in his race against independent Dan Osborne. The event today is at the Pinnacle Bank Expo Center at the Nebraska State Fairgrounds in Grand Island. I'm Chris Turner.
13: The United States has removed all of its B-1 bombers from an air base in the United Kingdom following security concerns over a suspected terror plot. Reporter Ollie Barrett says the action is noteworthy.
21: Certainly, RAF effort has been significant in the military campaign against Iran. It is one of the preferred forward locations, as it's described, for launching those attacks that we have been seeing against Iran.
13: The move follows the arrest of six men accused of plotting an attack on the base, with UK officials saying there are strong indications Iran was involved. Meantime, following a record overseas deployment, the USS Abraham Lincoln is expected to arrive home Thursday.
22: There are about 5,000 sailors on board. The Navy says the crew played a critical role during its deployment in the Middle East, which lasted more than 286 days without a port stop. There are rumors that President Trump will be in San Diego for the return of the vessel, but that is not yet confirmed by the White House.
13: That's Rich Thomason reporting. Wall Street closing higher to start the week. Stocks led by a rally in tech shares as the Nasdaq had a new record despite rising Treasury yields. The Dow gained 90, S&P plus 51, Nasdaq climbed 286. This is SRN News.
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0: 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Well, Alan, I want to check in on the numbers again. I asked a couple of questions today.
1: I feel like I need a drum roll or something.
0: I know, right? Today is the first weekday of Ohio's gas tax holiday. Are you seeing relief at the pump? 67.9% say yes. 17% say no. And 13.2% say unsure. I hate to be that guy, but how are you unsure? I put it as an option, so that's on me. But you either are or you aren't. Got for 329, but see most at 359. So I filled my cars today because everyone will be at 359. So somebody has $3.29 a gallon. That's fantastic. I'll take that.
1: Yeah.
0: That's a win for me.
1: Well, I guess you have to define what relief means.
0: Yeah. Relief means, are you seeing a price break? I am. By the way, I filled up this morning. I did. And I'm blessed. I get over 500 miles.
1: Really?
0: Almost 600 when I fill my car up. For real. Nissan Altimas are, in my humble opinion, one of the best cars ever made.
1: What year is it?
0: Yeah, that. 2015.
1: Okay.
0: Nissan Altima. And that thing will just go forever on a full tank. I love it. It's comfortable, great fuel efficiency. And no, I'm not paid by a dealership or by Nissan. I've just owned a lot of cars in my life, and it genuinely is the best car I've ever had. So 67, almost 68% of you say yes, you're seeing some relief. And then here's the other question. Who do you credit with Ohio's gas tax holiday? Now, everything in me knows that Amy Acton and David Pepper, spotters, that's what we call them. We call them spotters. They listen to this program. And I guarantee you that they've sent this out to their bot army and said, go vote on this. Because right now, 80.3% say Vivek Ramaswamy is who you credit with Ohio's gas tax holiday. And 19.7% say Amy Acton. And Ghost Rider 14 minutes ago said, who are these 9%? Well, it's gone up 10% since then. Told you they sent it to the bot army. Who are these 9%? They're the window lickers, Ghost Rider. They lick windows. Okay. We all know if this had failed, they would have blamed Vivek. That's what Shelley C. says. Yeah, fair point. But 80% of you say Vivek, and 19% say Amy Acton. Are you surprised by that, Alan?
1: Well, based on what you said about the bots, no.
0: Yeah.
1: But I'm sure there are people out there that are so in the tank.
0: Yeah.
1: Honestly and legitimately. Vivek's not going to get any credit for anything. He's like Trump in that respect, you know? Mm. So I'm not surprised, but not surprised.
0: I don't know. Honestly, I mean, whether you like him or not, all joking aside, the mainstream press in Ohio is terrible. They're terrible. Even people that I respected a year ago are fully in the tank now. And part of it is they work for these editors that are progressives and just will not allow them to do anything that even remotely looks like it could let the Democrats off the hook for bad public policy and reward Republicans whatsoever. But it's so bad. But even given that, I'm just shocked at how many people believe that Amy Acton had a plan. She did not have a plan. She had a knee-jerk reaction to a rumor that she caught wind of, that Vivek Ramaswamy was going to unveil his gas tax holiday plan. And she put out a press release. That's it. There was no plan. There was no funding. There was no payback. There was no, okay, these lawmakers are drafting some legislation, and here's how we're going to get it done. There was none of that.
1: Did she ever say she's talking to lawmakers?
0: I don't think she's gotten out of her basement, Alan. I don't think she's talking to anybody. In fact, in that vein, let me do this. 1 hour ago, the Ohio Republican Party released this video on their X account, exclusive. A senior staffer for Amy Acton's campaign for governor caught on video telling the crowd, well, I'll just let you listen to what they're telling the crowd. Cut to.
2: My name is Jordan Robbins. I'm the political director for Dr. Amy Acton's campaign. How are y'all doing today? Because I wanted to make a few things clear. We love pictures. We don't love video, and we don't love audio. There's no audio or video. You can take as many pictures as you like.
0: No audio, no video. You can take as many pictures as you like. She won't debate. They don't want you audio recording or video recording at her events. So, no, Amy Acton is not talking with lawmakers. Amy Acton is barely talking with supporters. And when she does talk, she doesn't want you to capture anything. I said, kind of in jest, from the stage Friday night, by the way, if you came out and supported Battleground Ohio Friday night, thank you. I think it was one of the largest crowds we've had. About 750 people showed up. And I jokingly said, somebody asked about Amy Acton and not debating and not really talking to the press when hard questions are answered. And I said, well, of course not. Because every time Amy Acton has, an attempted interview, police get involved.
3: You cannot buy Ohio. You can't buy us. You can't buy.
0: And that is why they don't want her recorded, Alan. It was that video that dropped and it went viral. And it was the next day that someone was arrested for trying to record her, trying to ask her questions on video. That case is still playing out. But what I've seen totally debunks the Acton campaign's press release, which was an armed man lunged at Acton during her talk at the fair. And he was feet away from her, didn't see him lunge. And in fact, this is my opinion, it was law enforcement, it was Amy Acton's armed guard that approached the person because he was videoing. And I believe that they actually caused him to lose his balance. And they were responsible for the two people who fell down that she treated on the scene. There was, I mean, that thing, Alan, was so overblown. But I don't understand. So I don't know how we got here, but I guess it's a timely discussion to have. Amy Acton doesn't answer questions. David Pepper does. I've emailed their campaign dozens of times. Every time I ask a hard question, they have their progressive websites run a smear piece on me. Every time. And it's like clockwork. And so I guess my question to you, Ohio, is why in the hell would you want to elect somebody who, in her area of expertise, totally botched Ohio's COVID response, destroyed the state, destroyed education, kept families from elderly family members who died alone, won't take interviews, won't allow anything to be video or audio recorded at her events. Joe Biden 2.0, man. Stick around. Above the Fold is next.
4: This This afternoon will bring plenty of sunshine with a high temperature of 69 degrees tonight. Expect clear skies with chilly conditions and a low of 42 degrees. Looking ahead to tomorrow, we can anticipate plenty of sunshine once again with a high of 67 degrees. By Wednesday, skies will be mostly sunny and the weather pleasant, reaching a high of 77 degrees. Thursday will also offer mostly sunny skies and pleasant conditions with a high temperature of 74 degrees. I'm meteorologist Joe Lundberg on 98.9 FM, The Answer.
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2: 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Rounding third and heading home. Welcome back. Final segment, October 5th, 2026 edition of the Windsor Report. And we're going to somewhat step away from politics, but maybe the better way to state it is we're going to view politics from the spiritual lens right now. This is Above the Fold. Trust in princes. A candidate can have our vote without having our hope. Psalm 146, verses 3 through 5 reads, "Do not put your trust in princes, in human beings who cannot save. When their spirit departs, they return to the ground. On that very day, their plans come to nothing. Blessed are those whose help is the God of Jacob, whose hope is in the Lord their God." In 29 days, just 29 days, Ohioans vote for governor, U.S. senator, attorney general, secretary of state, auditor, treasurer, members of Congress, state senators, state representatives, and a proposed constitutional amendment. Voting is a duty. Concern over who wins political contests is legitimate. Psalm 146 provides wisdom on the extent of our hope and a reminder of who is in charge of what. No name on the ballot can save us. They're not going to determine our eternity or our peace of mind. That's squarely in our control. Peace is a person. His name is Jesus. And once we accept that, we can look at the ballot for what it is. It is a list of people asking us to hire them for specific jobs. Some Christians in Ohio don't want to vote for the Republican nominee for governor because he isn't a Christian. It's a fair thing to wrestle with, and frankly, Scripture speaks to it. Nebuchadnezzar, king of Babylon, ended up praising God, the God of heaven. It's in the book of Daniel, chapter 4. Darius, remember Darius? After Daniel's night in the lion's den, ordered everyone in his kingdom to fear and have reverence for the God of Daniel. That's in Daniel chapter 6.

0: Cyrus, king of Persia, did not know God, yet get this, Alan, God called him his anointed and used him to send the Jews home to rebuild the temple in Jerusalem. It's from Isaiah chapter 45. Sergius Paulus, the Roman governor of Cyprus, sent for Paul, Saul, slash Paul, heard him and believed. It's from the book of Acts. Now, the Bible has plenty of rulers who didn't know God and also weren't hostile to his people. And some of them actually came to praise him. It's important to consider that. Now, none of that tells an elector how to vote. It does tell us a candidate's faith is one question among many that we must ask and the answers to which we must consider. The vote is our right, but it's also our duty to be informed. And I said this at the top of the show, the idea that I'm just going to leave the governor's race blank says everything about you and nothing about the candidate. We live in a world where leaders make hard, complex decisions every day that have significant costs associated with them. Imagine if those leaders froze when things got too hard or too complex or too challenging and said, I'm just not going to rule on that. I'm not going to consider that. It's just too hard. Are you kidding me? You have a right to vote, but you also have a duty. And no candidate for any office will match 100% of what we believe. So the work in front of us is deciding what matters most. I had the privilege of asking Vivek Ramaswamy that very question on Friday night. You can do 100 things, Vivek, but what matters most? We have limited time, limited resources. What we pursue with those things often determines our outcomes. Focus is the key to success. What do we focus on? We have to find the candidates who will do the things that matter most to us in the office they're running for. If we don't decide what matters most, you know what happens? We get drawn into these little skirmishes over character traits or what I would call minor policy positions that really divide us, divide believers instead of uniting us. That's problematic. The office a candidate is running for helps us decide what matters most. A governor signs or vetoes bills. A governor fills judicial vacancies and, of course, runs state agencies. An attorney general is Ohio's chief law officer. A secretary of state runs our elections. So election integrity and where they stand there, that matters, right? A U.S. senator votes on federal laws, confirms federal judges. We heard a lot about activist judges today. Senators confirm federal judges, Supreme Court justices. The Psalm gives the reason we can vote based on who is best suited for the job without fear. Every leader dies, and on that very day, his plans come to nothing. Our hope is in the God of Jacob, the God who kept his promises to a man, Jacob, who lied to his father and cheated on his brother. A candidate can have our vote without having our hope. That should change a couple things. For me, it changes what we look for. We look for the person who will do the most of what matters most with the duties of that office, knowing God has used rulers who didn't know him, or at least were not hostile to his people. It changes how we treat each other. When our hope is in God, we can disagree with a brother or sister in Christ about a candidate without treating them like an enemy. And we can call wrong what it is, no matter which political party espouses or does the wrong. So right now, what I hope you will do is think about, and if you're at home or at your desk, write down three things that matter most to you in this election. Then go office by office, top of the ticket all the way to the bottom, and ask which candidate will do the most of the things in that job, the way that you value they get done. And ask God, this is the great thing, ask God for the wisdom while you do it. And pray for the candidates you choose. Ask and it will be given to you. Seek and ye shall find. Knock and the door will be opened to you. Ask. Alan, that's above the fold for today. I've never met a candidate who 100% embodies everything I value. Every election, I have to think about this versus that. And I don't understand how the juxtaposition between two candidates can be so very clear, and there are still people who would rather assuage their own emotional reaction to the two candidates than deliver on their duty to be an informed and active elector.
1: One of the things, and I'm totally guilty of this, is we've codified in our lexicon, lesser of two evils.
0: Oh, stop it. You know what's evil? Sitting by idly while evil persists and prospers. That's evil. Hey, it's been a day. Thanks for being here. Let's do it again tomorrow at 4:06. More of the Windsor Report. Good night, America.
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4: Welcome to Seculo. This is Logan Seculo. Will Haynes in studio. Rick Grinnell's going to be joining us a little bit later. Look, in a new world we live in, you get to hear a lot more from Supreme Court justices. And I think it's about time, actually, that the American people get to spend a little bit more time, a little more personal time with the Supreme Court justices, as, of course, they are deciding the laws of the land. Now, of course, this comes also at a time where just a few years ago, a lot of them were being doxxed and threatened and terrorized due to a leaked opinion, something that really had not happened in a very long time, or not to this level had really ever happened. It happened to be one of the most sensitive topics. Of course, it was the overturning of Roe versus Wade. So we are going to discuss that at length, because you had Justice Alito appearing on the Shannon Bream Sunday morning shows on Fox News and laying down some truth. Had a lot to say. It was actually very interesting to hear him talk about things that, again, unprecedented that we would actually hear a direct response to a lot of the issues that came up, whether it was the leak, whether it was the death threats that came upon him, whether he's going to be retiring. These are questions that you typically would like to hear in an interview, but you don't often, maybe just due to the privacy that has always been the case for Supreme Court justices. That has changed dramatically in a few years, as now we know that they're broadcast, the time limits are different. A lot of things have changed in the Roberts Court, and we're going to discuss a lot of that. And of course, the unmaking of the Supreme Court. Discuss that as well, whether you will have a packing the court situation, what it could look like in the future, and his concern that there is an effort, a specific effort, to take down the Supreme Court as we know it.
6: That's right. So why was he even giving these interviews? Well, these are the type of interviews you normally get at a time like this, because he has a new book out.
4: Of course.
6: So it's called So Ordered, An Originalist View of the Constitution, the Court, and the Country. What is different, though, is that he is going beyond just what's in the book itself.
4: Usually
6: and going
4: like
6: a little
4: C-SPAN,
6: bit
4: like yep. Sit down with the book people that no one wants to watch. They go over very specific details of what's in the book, which is usually kind of vague. It's usually not like this. It's almost more like a weirdly Supreme Court self-help.
6: Right.
4: I feel like it's
6: right.
4: not like, let's get into it. But this was a very different tone.
6: That's right. And he went on CBS, and we're going to play a lot of that sound. But I think this is one that caught our eye, because you have to also think about where we are contextually. Today is the first day of the new Supreme Court term. Many people speculated he was going to retire at the end of last term.
4: First Monday in October.
6: And he did not. That's right. So first Monday in October, but we're also away from a little ways away, just a few weeks away from the first Tuesday in November, which is the midterm elections, where you are seeing an insurgent party trying to make a part of their redoing of the power base in this country is redoing the Supreme Court. That is a part of the plan. If they first get the midterms and then eventually they take the executive branch, you know that the Democrats want to redo this. And so let's play. This is Justice Alito, Bite 6 from just yesterday.
7: There has been a concerted effort to intimidate the court and justices on the court to try to influence us to decide cases differently from the way in which we have been deciding them. And I am concerned about the future of the court.
4: Just saying he's concerned about the future of the court. Why? Because they're being intimidated, whether that's from the inside, whether it's from the outside, from social media, from people surrounding their homes, trying to get them to vote in a way that's different than not only what their conscience says, but what they believe the rule of law should be. Again, this has not been a court. As much as people want to push saying this is a conservative court, this is a Trump court, how many times have you all been on my chat mad at us and mad at the Supreme Court of the United States? Or how many times has President Trump been mad at the Supreme Court of the United States for not voting in his way? But they're worried about being bullied. And bullied beyond just like, oh, we hope they vote one way. We're talking about people surrounding their homes, death threats, firebombs, all of these things that are happening, that happened in real time, and I'm sure are still happening, from the smallest to the biggest. We're going to discuss it all and a lot more. What do you think about the future of the Supreme Court of the United States? Do you even care? 1-800-684-3110.
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4: Welcome back to Secular. We do have some phone lines open for you at 1-800-684-3110. Talking about Justice Alito making the rounds, making some appearances, of course, on Fox News, on Shannon Bream and some other options as well. But Shannon Bream, of course, attorney who has been knows a whole lot about the Supreme Court of the United States, has obviously been involved quite a bit. Asked some really good and tough questions of Justice Alito, and he did not seem fazed, nor did he seem to try to move the goalpost or change the answer. He took it head on. And look, some of the answers, quite frankly, are sad and a little scary. But that is what we're headed into if you have the remaking of the Supreme Court of the United States, which is what we know a lot of people want to see. And of course, they only want to see that right now, as it feels like it's more conservative leaning. If they were in control, if the liberal justices were in control, of course, how dare someone suggest this? It's a game of politics. You know, whether you've seen the inside of the Republican Party, you've seen the inside of the Democratic Party, a lot of it is very dirty. We know this. We know politics can get gross, but we also know you now have the ability to rile up individuals, human beings who maybe are already off or already susceptible to manipulation. And it brings protests to the doorsteps of the Supreme Court justices. It brings attacks. It brings assassination attempts. All of this is real. And it's real because why? A group of Supreme Court justices decide that they have a point of view that they don't share necessarily with another portion of the United States of America. Something that, I don't know, it just exists in normal commonplace. But I think we should hear, this is kind of how it started, some of the conversation with Shannon Bream and Justice Alito. And I want to hear from you, your thoughts on this as we head into the midterms. How much does the Supreme Court of the United States matter to you? 2 years out from a presidential candidate or from a new president of the United States, they're going to likely decide, just based on the age and where people are, they are likely going to decide another couple of Supreme Court justices at least. Does it weigh into your vote? I know it's been something we've pushed here for a long time. It always feels like it's a wall. It feels like that it's something you guys understand, but you don't necessarily always care about. But now you have the other side, maybe the more liberal side, spending more time talking about the Supreme Court of the United States, and I still feel like we don't in the conservative side. Phone lines are open for you at 1-800-684-3110. But let's hear from Shannon Bream and Justice Alito. Bite one.
10: Groups on the left now saying it's time to reform the court. They need to either add justices, you guys need to be term limited, there needs to be an age limit. Do you all discuss those when they come up publicly?
7: We do not discuss it. I am concerned about that. There has been a concerted effort to intimidate the court and justices on the court to try to influence us to decide cases differently from the way in which we have been deciding them. And I am concerned about the future of the court. I think it's an important institution. It has not always done the right thing, but I think on the whole, it has been fundamental in protecting our constitutional structure and the rights that all Americans enjoy.
6: And when you hear that answer based off the context in which Shannon Bream set it up about, it wasn't, are you, you know, feeling like people are trying to intimidate it through threats of violence, which we know has been happening. He even goes on to talk about the death threats and the assassination attempts that have happened with his colleague Brett Kavanaugh, but also ones that have happened against other colleagues that they don't talk about as much. And you can understand if that was just all the answer was. But he's taking it a step further by responding to her question about left groups on the left saying it's time to reform the court, or that they need to add justices or term limit the justices. And his response is, there is a concerted effort to intimidate the court and justices on the court to try and influence us to decide cases differently from the way in which we've been deciding them. He is saying that even that is an intimidation tactic, trying to say, like, well, if you keep doing this, we're just going to make you irrelevant. We're going to add justices. We're going to make you have to leave the court by capping the age. That he sees even that as an intimidation tactic. And when you even think back to, like, where did a lot of this start? We saw it in the break video, if you're watching on YouTube or Rumble or Facebook or wherever you watch. But if you were on radio, you may not have heard this. We've played it for years. But this was, I don't know, someone who hopes to be the next majority leader in the Senate, Chuck Schumer, on the steps of the Supreme Court, calling out new justices based off of what they were anticipating, the overturning of Roe v. Wade. This is Bite 19 with Chuck Schumer giving this very distinct threat.
11: I want to tell you, Gorsuch, I want to tell you, Kavanaugh, you have released the whirlwind and you will pay the price. You won't know what hit you if you go forward with these awful decisions.
4: Yeah, again, the exact moment where they are specifically told, don't go forward with the decisions that you feel like are correct. You feel like will uphold the law of the United States of America. If you don't go with us, you will unleash the whirlwind. Of course, let's ask him, Chuck Schumer, how do you feel about term limits, Chuck Schumer? How do you feel about age limits, Chuck Schumer? You're in your mid-70s. You've been around for quite some time. Of course, if the shoe was on the other foot, you'd have the exact opposite of a reaction, because that's how Washington rolls. It doesn't matter as long as it's pushing your agenda forward. It doesn't matter if people's lives are threatened. It doesn't matter if kids are having to be put under protection because, you know, you have decided to essentially rile up a base. And I'm very proud of Justice Alito for going on these news sources and talking so openly. It is what we need more of in the United States of America. I think we do need to hear from these Supreme Court justices. They don't need to be shadowy figures anymore. You know, they don't need to be ones where, you know, the idea that you can't have cameras in the court, that kind of thing, I can get that some ways. If we're going to start live streaming the audio, why can't we see it? Why haven't we gone that far? I think the American people deserve it. If you're going to be doing this, if you're going to already take these first steps, there's no reason why we can't have a couple camera people in there showing what's happening. There's no reason why we can't have a better response to when people complain about the Supreme Court of the United States. And again, we're pushing forward. We're pushing forward when it comes to the way technology is going to be involved. They've already changed how the court runs and operates right now. So the idea of adding extra justices, though it's a scary thought, and I know what the thought process is from the other side, don't like laugh it off. It will be something that's going to come up depending on what, you know, who you have controlling the government in the next couple months and then in the next couple of years.
6: Well, right. And I think that that is part of this first step for those that want to, as they say, reform the court. And in reality, it's make it in their own image.
4: They will say pack the court, though. No,
6: oh, right.
4: Without
6: that's what
4: even,
6: I'm saying.
4: Without even like, I mean, that sounds like something that you would only do if you were manipulating a system. If
6: right.
4: you were trying to create a fraudulent government, you would say words like pack the court. But they openly do.
6: That's right. And when you know that that is their goal, you know the types of candidates that they're running that are all on board with this idea. You're even hearing, you know, Kamala Harris, who's going around campaigning for individuals, saying that as well. And you know that she's looking at running for president again. So all of these things factor in that this midterm election is their first step at that goal. And I think this is one of their biggest goals. They talk about, you know, President Trump's made it the affordability crisis and all these things in their campaign speeches. But I think when you get to the heart of it, many people, this is their goal, is to change the Supreme Court. So then anything else they do, they can get through with ease, and that there will be no real check on their legislative and executive power. When they always try to say, you know, the president's trying to be a king, or all these things that you see Congress doing when it's the Republican majority. It always seems like they want to do what they accuse their opponents of doing. And I think that's what you'd see here if they win in November with a majority in the House and the Senate, which is looking like it could be a sweep for the Democrats in both. Now,
4: yeah, even Vice President Vance kind of said that this weekend, sort
6: right?
4: of a, hey, you know, it's not looking good. Numbers are not trending well.
6: But that puts them in a really good position for the next presidential cycle when they could get all of that done. It's the long game, but not that long. 4 years total, where the not even that, 2 more years from this cycle is when they could start getting that done. If they are able to take back both houses of Congress and then win the presidency in 2028. So it's a wild time, and to even hear the Supreme Court Justice himself speaking about that, that is where it does. It seems like these politicians are trying to intimidate the court of saying, we are going to completely get rid of you and change the way that this is done if you don't go along with us.
4: And look, we're going to get into the next segment, how the ACLJ is involved, because look, the Supreme Court of the United States, the term starts today. It's always the first, you know, Monday in October. Here we are. We have 11 cases currently pending. I got a list of them before the Supreme Court, before the justices. I'm going to break down those when we get back. Some of the most important ones, obviously all are important, but some of the ones that are more vital, what's happening right now, because the ACLJ, we're always in front of the Supreme Court of the United States in many different ways. And I need you to support the work. You know, a lot of organizations come in here, complain. They'll come and they'll talk about what's going on. But we actually get the work done. And we're in front of the Supreme Court of the United States every year. But this time, we got 11 potential cases in front of the Supreme Court of the United States this term. So I want you to be a part of it today, because these stakes couldn't be higher. 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
13: Foundations of Freedom, a look at America's founding principles and the leaders who shaped our nation.
14: Ronald Reagan believed freedom was more than a political system or a set of laws. In 1988, he said, "Freedom describes the God-given condition of the human soul." For Reagan, liberty was not something government created. It was something government was called to respect and to protect. That idea sits at the heart of the American experiment. Our rights do not come from rulers, institutions, or political majorities. They belong to us by nature and by God. And when we understand freedom that way, our responsibility becomes clearer. Government may protect liberty. Laws may preserve it, but neither can give us what was never theirs to grant. Freedom begins with the recognition that human dignity and liberty come before government, not from it.
4: Welcome back to Secular. Phone lines are open, 1-800-684-3110. Again, the United States Supreme Court is where the ACLJ always shines, and we have 11 current situations, pending cases, where we have filed in. Some are our cases, some we're also associated with. Again, 11. So when the Supreme Court term starts today, understand how important it is for our team here, because they are actively working. Our offices in Washington, D.C. are directly across from the Supreme Court of the United States. I mean, that is where the work is getting done. We have a couple different major offices and major hubs. Of course, that is where our legal headquarters is and will be in Washington, D.C. Phone lines are open for you at 1-800-684-3110. I want to take actually one of these calls, and then we're going to go through some of these cases. Let's go to Cliff, who's an ACLJ champion. Don't want him to wait too long. Cliff, you're on the air.
15: Well, thanks for taking my call. Listen, I'll be brief, but like I had told the screener, I believe that what you're hitting at is having it more transparent for the Supremes and having it televised. I agree wholeheartedly. I think that would bring more integrity back and honesty, but it can't be censored like the poll, the pool, traveling with the president or not being able to show his speech when he's addressing the nation, to be censored or not even shown or having somebody commenting over what's actually being done. I think a live feed and just listening would bring more integrity and openness, and people can see actually what's happening of making the sausage in a way.
4: Yeah, hey, Cliff, I think a lot of people don't even know this, that as of the Justice Court, basically after COVID, I believe, they went to live streaming the audio of what's happening inside the Supreme Court of the United States. No video yet. Again, baby steps. It feels like, in the IRS asks you to fax in your information. It's baby steps here. But I do think that was a big move. It was a controversial move. But you do have the news occasionally now playing clips. Now, you were always able to get the audio recordings later on.
16: Typically.
4: But usually not live streamed. So I don't know what the technological barrier would be to then just throwing up a camera and why that wouldn't matter at this point, except for the way maybe the Supreme Court justices want to look and the way that the lawyers look. There may be some ethical reasons you don't want that. However, we already are making that step forward. So yeah, if there's going to be transparency, if the Supreme Court justices are going to be doing media rounds, if they're going to be doing all of this and you're wanting to protect the integrity of that court, maybe in some ways to protect the integrity of the court, you need to showcase that there is integrity in the court. People need to be able to see it. Now, again, you're right. We're going to make sure that mainly people are pushed towards a full uncensored live stream, because they will take bits and pieces. Now, Supreme Court justices are all pretty smart. Typically, when they're speaking, they are asking a lot of questions. They're not necessarily arguing the merits during that moment. They're doing that behind closed doors. So you'll have some gotcha moments, but it's a little bit more rare in terms of gotcha on the Supreme Court justice and more on the lawyer arguing the case.
16: That's right. And I think, one, that's something that especially you and I, we like more media accessibility for things, and not just like media as in a news outlet, but the actual physical thing, the media, the film, the video that we could be able to see and to explain. I think it would also give people a better sense of what actually goes on there. Typically, the only way you know what an oral argument looks like from the Supreme Court in reality is to go attend.
4: Yeah. If you, not a reenactment or some sort of a television show, like a real, there aren't video presentations of this. Most people, again, probably have an idea of what it could look like, but maybe not even.
16: And even like photography of the inside is very rare. There are some.
4: Not during a case.
16: Right. Oh, definitely not. I mean, just of what the inside of the courtroom looks like. It's not constantly being updated photographs that you see, oh, there's a new one. That's a new angle. But
4: I mean, I don't know if a lot of changes are going on. I don't know if it's like an Apple store.
16: That's fair. They don't, well, I mean, who's to say? Yeah. I don't, when was the last time you went?
4: To the Apple store?
16: No, not to the Apple store, to the Supreme Court.
4: Oh, a couple years.
16: They could have made it. For all we know, it looks like The Hague now.
4: Yeah.
16: Right? Because we don't see it. Yeah. But
4: we can watch it in Apple Vision Pro, though, now. We can watch it in virtual reality.
16: And just sit in
4: the
16: front row.
4: Riveting. Right. Now, I'd say a lot of people do watch court procedurals on YouTube. It's a huge topic on YouTube.
16: Right.
4: People watch this, so it's not like it would not have an audience. It certainly would have an audience. So, you know what? I think let's move forward with that. Why not? If you're going to, again, sit with some of these Supreme Court justices, and we're going to spend more time with them, we might as well open this up a little bit more. Now, again, is it tradition? No, but neither is packing the court. And that is what is wanted here.
16: And I think, remember, also, that was a failed effort by FDR to pack the court to get his way. And it's been widely criticized throughout American history, modern American history.
4: Until now, though. You had
16: Ruth Bader Ginsburg even saying that was a terrible idea, that the number of 9 she thinks is the right one. But it also shows you how ideologically someone that was a figurehead of the left, of the leftist jurisprudence, Ruth Bader Ginsburg, was someone who was saying we need to keep this number. And you would think that she would be widely criticized
4: because
16: if she said that today.
4: Because they were the real deal. I mean, it's a different. Right. It was a different time. You could completely disagree with what Ginsburg did. You could completely disagree with what a lot of these justices did, but they were legitimate scholars of their time, even if you disagreed with them, and they weren't into the political nonsense that is now just corrupted everything.
16: That's right. And I think also, as you mentioned earlier, we are still hard at work with this court.
4: Yeah, we need to go through these.
16: And one thing is that we have 11 that we have filed that are amicus briefs, plus 2 pending that we hope are taken by the court of our clients as well. You heard us talk about them, John Eastman's case, where he has been disbarred in California, as well as the Calvary Chapel case. And one important one that we have also filed in is St. Mary's Catholic Parish versus Roy. That will be heard in December of this term, this case. And why it's so important that we filed here is that on the face of it, if you read what the case is about, it doesn't seem very connected to, like, say, the Calvary Chapel case, where the, you know, COVID fines are still being trying to be enforced against them. But when it gets down to the real legal arguments of it, there are parts of this case that could very much affect the Calvary Chapel case. And we see people all the time saying, hey, where's the Calvary Chapel case? Yeah. What's going on? It's we can only speculate because we don't know. But the fact that they did not either grant or deny cert at the end of that term, last term, and held it over, gives us a reasonable assumption or belief that there's something else that they want to see or decide before getting to that. And it very much could be this St. Mary's Catholic Parish.
4: Yeah.
16: Now, obviously, this is speculation. This is not something from the court that they've said, here's why we've
4: held
16: it over.
4: But it's an interesting case.
16: So that's why we also had to file on this one to make sure that we are still pushing those arguments forward.
4: Yeah, in that case specifically, it's essentially in Colorado saying that if they want to particularly, you know, decide that they would like to have someone who is, I don't know, matches their religious beliefs of the school, that they could not go above that. They could not decide that was a deciding factor. They actually removed congregational preferences, though they could still have something like your siblings went there, that kind of thing, but it became your beliefs. They decided that was something you couldn't do, again, for a religious school, a religious institution. So it's interesting how the ACLJ can get involved in that. There's a lot more, too. Look, we only have 57 seconds, so we're not going to get to all these right now. We'll do it when we get back from the break. And if you don't catch us on the full hour on your local station, what are you doing? Watch on ACLJ.org. Watch on YouTube or on Rumble, on Facebook. It's way more fun. You get to see us. You get to talk to us. You get involved in the chat. We do it each day, every day, live from 12 to 1 p.m. Eastern time. Maybe you join us later on, tape delayed, or, you know, whatever it may be in your local market, because some areas air us later, you know, with time zones. 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I want you to be a part of the live broadcast each and every day. 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That's on YouTube, on Rumble, on ACLJ.org. You can find us all the way there. Go back to me. Let's cut back to me. 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It is important time. 11 pending cases at the Supreme Court. 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Back in less than a minute.
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5: Keeping you informed and engaged, now more than ever. 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
4: Welcome back. Second half hour of Seculo. Rick Grinnell's going to be joining us in just a few minutes. You're not going to want to miss that. And phone lines are open for you at 1-800-684-3110. We're also going to be talking about the U.S. pulling away all the bombers from that base in the U.K. as there have been more terror plots found and discovered. So we're going to talk about that, where things exist. We'll talk about that with Rick when we get back. But of course, we are talking about the first Monday in October. It is the first Supreme Court hearings, of course, this year. The new term begins today, and the ACLJ, we're involved in 11 current pending Supreme Court cases right now. We're going to talk about those as we go up, and of course, we were also discussing Justice Alito making the press rounds and really laying out the fact of talking about his retirement. It's something that people have been pushing for, and look, when people ask about that, of course, there's a lot of conversation around term limits, and a lot of conversation around age limits. I think with the Supreme Court of the United States, I don't think that should be ever considered. I think there are other, you could talk about it in the Congress and Senate. You could talk about that. I think those are elected offices. That's a little bit different. Lifetime appointments, I do think, are actually necessary to keep some sort of checks and balances on what's happening in this world. Now, sometimes that does favor one side over the other. But as we know, President Trump has been none too thrilled with some of his picks because Supreme Court justices don't seem to care, as I think that's okay, with necessarily who decided they were going to be in office. They are going to vote with what they think upholds the Constitution. And you may disagree with them on that, but again, you're not picking somebody to always vote your way.
16: That's right. And once again, it's not like the Constitution is necessarily silent on the term length. Obviously, they could add to it, but it says that federal judges hold their offices during good behavior. So it's not just Supreme Court justices, but as well. And the inference from that is if they're, you know, they could lose that through
4: the
16: process if they're, you know, not performing.
4: Essentially, themselves could be impeached.
16: Are criminals, right? Yeah. They can be removed from that seat, but it is not because of age or term. That is where we get the actual lifetime appointment philosophy is from the Constitution. It's not something that was made up later and just applied to judges. So I think even in that, the questions that are bubbling up around this as they continue to push this is something that you'd think people may want to think about the depth that it would have to go.
4: And Justice Alito talked about, you know, the vultures swirling around him and how that's not necessarily a pleasant thing to wake up to in the morning. But he did discuss this directly when asked, you know, have you thought about it? Let's hear Bite 13.
7: Something I think that somebody at my age has to think about every term, but I thought that I could still make a valuable contribution, which is why I became a justice and a judge in the first place.
19: Positions that you took years ago are now the law today. Did that factor into your decision on retirement, your influence?
7: It's hard to give up the opportunity to do something that will, I think, will be good for the Constitution and good for the country, as long as I'm able to do it.
4: Yeah, I mean, that's a pretty clear answer. As long as he's able to do it, he thinks it's good for the Constitution and good for the country. Putting aside CBS, I don't know what was going on with those camera angles. I have to say, that was a very odd editorial decision to have your host on like a nice wide shot and then the most extreme close-up of a Supreme Court justice. You know that there's always...
16: Logan, you're starting to criticize the editorial decisions of CBS News. Makes me think that maybe the chat, when they call you a liberal, are right about something.
4: I'm more talking about the editorial team. Whoever made that, I think that's a odd decision that's made.
16: Editing
4: with attention.
16: Editorial, not like news editorial.
4: Yeah, I think that the camera angles are made with intention.
16: Uh huh.
4: And putting a host in a nice clean shot, and then to make an extreme close up to try to show the sweat beads coming down a Supreme Court justice. And how old is he?
16: I believe he's 74.
4: 74?
16: I believe so.
4: He's not that old. Chuck Schumer can be mad at that. It's a nice, young, spry man.
16: 76, sorry.
4: 76, a little bit older than Schumer.
16: Yeah, got to correct myself there.
4: About a year older. All right, phone lines are open for you. Rick Grinnell's going to be joining us in the next segment. And I want to hear from you as well, though. 1-800-684-3110. If you want to be on with Rick, you can call too, and then we'll get to your calls and comments to wrap up the show here towards the end. We'll be right back.
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4: Welcome back to Secula. We will be taking your calls and comments in the next segment, so go ahead and get online, 1-800-684-3110. We started talking about the Supreme Court of the United States. We're going to move this topic a little bit. As we saw also over the weekend, U.S. Air Force bombers in the U.K. were returned to their home bases in the United States following another suspected terror plot. We know this has been a kind of ongoing issue that has happened in the U.K., but Rick Grinnell is joining us right now. But Will, maybe you can get a little bit more into the details here. About a dozen bombers that needed to be removed?
16: Right. This is where the B-1 bombers were stationed that were assisting in the operations against Iran. We saw the scare that happened last week with the truck that had individuals that were being investigated for terrorism in the middle of the night headed towards the airbase. Fortunately, nothing took place. There was no terror attack that was able to be accomplished by the suspected terrorist. But it clearly sent a message to the U.S. military. And I think, Rick, having you on, you start to look at the diplomatic angle of this as well. The fact that the United States did not feel that they could securely keep our bombers at one of our very close allies' military bases in their home country.
0: Look, I think this is a win for our intelligence community and for the fact that our national security team is really watching these issues in great detail. We're going to respond as quickly as we can. This is, I think, the hallmark of President Trump, is that he's watching in real time. He adjusts the policy constantly. Sometimes the reporters, you know, are reporting on a different policy from week to week. And that's because the president is seamlessly going through and using military action as well as diplomacy. Now, what I know personally from President Trump is that he wants diplomacy to work, but he's not going to be convinced to do it just through words. And so when we see individual situations that threaten our national security, our team is going to respond. And that is because President Trump is watching constantly and evaluating and changing the policy. So in this particular situation, if we're in a situation where our hardware, our military hardware, is being risked because we find intelligence that suggests something might happen, that we have to respond quickly. And that means sometimes our allies are not responding as quickly as we want to, and we have to take matters into our own hands.
16: Well, I think this is the perfect case example of that, where you know that there were career State Department officials that were probably pulling their hair out over this. Like, what, you're going to remove these bombers? It's going to embarrass the Brits, you know, that they can't keep our individuals safe on their own soil. But I think, and with previous administrations, not just Democrat, but probably Republican as well, those voices a lot of times were the loudest in the room that could have continued to put our troops maybe in danger because of the diplomatic crises that may have taken place at Foggy Bottom. But you are willing to see that the president is willing to do, and as well the leadership of the Pentagon and the Secretary of War, to do what is correct to keep Americans safe rather than to protect the feelings of the Brits.
0: Yeah. Look, Will, you know, I've worked at the State Department for close to 13 years, and I love the State Department, and I love the passion that a lot of the individuals bring. And I think this works exactly the way it's supposed to. We've talked about this before. I believe that the President of the United States and his national security team need to have a very strong person running the Pentagon, who literally says, we're not going to negotiate, we're going to protect America, and we're going to act quickly to protect America. And on the other hand, in that same room should be America's top diplomat, who says, look, give me more time, let me work on this, let me see if I can get, in this particular case, the Brits to move and do something that helps us. And so those conversations go on. The embassies may be contacted, but eventually at some point, when you're presenting these two sets of information and it's bubbling up, there needs to be someone over the top, which is the national security team. And in our case, luckily, it's the President of the United States, who's watching on a daily basis. He will say, this is taking too long, I gotta act. This is the art of the deal. And this is what President Trump thrives at. And so I don't necessarily think it's a total failure. I think that sometimes it just needs to move a lot faster to protect Americans. And that's luckily why we have President Trump there to act fast.
4: Yeah, a total failure, Rick, would be more associated with something like what happened in the withdrawal from Afghanistan, where you then eventually did not take that threat seriously. And you had blood on the hands of the American president, blood on the hands of what was happening here. And thankfully, these terror attacks were thwarted. But if it's going to be risking American lives, it seems like the direction is only really one way we could go with this.
0: Yeah, look, as director of national intelligence, I think I heard our team say a million times that we have to act to make sure that something is secure. And many times the public will never thank us. They don't know. Right. It is one of those things that we have to do. What I do get frustrated is the beat reporters covering national security, the reporters in Washington, D.C., should be sophisticated enough to highlight these moments. And yet they're not. They only react, you know, when there's an attack. And usually they're attacking the Republicans, no matter what the Republican policy is.
16: Rick, I do want to shift a little bit here, and because today early voting begins in your home state of California. Therefore, it is election day just about every day until November.
1: About a month.
16: Until the general election ends on November 3rd is the way we do things now. We were talking earlier about Justice Alito giving interviews over the weekend for his book, but talking about even that what concerns him is that not just the threats and threats of violence that they have seen, but also the threats against the court of wanting to remake it. He sees that as an intimidation tactic. And as we're here now in the election month that we have before us, we know that it's not just the issues that are top level, but it's deeply constitutional issues that are on the ballot as well. So I just wanted to get your take on that now that you are officially in election season.
0: Yeah, look, we've got a lot of those ballot initiatives that cut to the heart of exactly what Justice Alito is talking about on the ballot this November. I've been pushing out because we have so many in California. You know, we do govern by ballot initiatives so much of the time. And so I've put out a list of how to vote yes or no. I hope if you're in California, voting in California, that you'll check out that list. But I have to say, Will, since you brought it up, I've been struggling this week, and I'd love to see if our viewers could help me figure this out. And I'd love your opinion.
16: Yeah.
0: I don't know what to do about Karen Bass and Nithya Raman. Who do you vote for? And a lot of people are coming to me saying, what are we doing? Let's be collective. Let's work together as conservatives and figure out what to do. But the reality is I struggle because I don't want to vote for Karen Bass because she doesn't deserve re-election, and somehow I feel like it's a reward for her if she's elected, and it somehow says that everything that she did before is okay. And I certainly can't vote for Nithya Raman because she's a communist.
1: Because of everything.
16: Rick.
0: And so the lesser of two evils has got us trapped in Southern California. So many people don't know what to do. I'd love to hear from the listeners as to what we should do, because one of them is going to be the mayor, regardless of if we do a write-in or whatever. One of them is going to be mayor. What do we do?
16: Rick, I don't want to try to intimidate you or try to influence your vote, but I think you need to vote your conscience here. But here's one way to look at it. Either you can vote for someone who, when trying to fix a pothole, puts up a no parking sign, or you can vote for someone who effectively got 8 stripes painted across a broken road to create a tripping hazard crosswalk. So those are your two. One actually got something done. Those stripes were painted. But the other, little novel approach. Let's put up a no parking sign. So you go, you vote your heart, Rick, but I hope that helped.
0: Well, it doesn't help a bit.
1: Yeah, the Boulevard of Broken Dreams, Will. That's
16: there you
1: for
16: go.
1: You. You know, Tom Morello from Rage Machine got in a lot of hot water this weekend because he said, I didn't vote for Harris because he couldn't because his thoughts were because of Gaza. But I'm like, you know, he got ripped apart by the left.
0: Logan, you love California, Logan. What would you do?
1: Oh, that is very tough. That is, I don't endorse candidates here on this show. So I think I can legally opt out of this conversation. But because I have to, right, Will?
16: Yeah.
0: Okay, well, you text me and you tell
1: sure,
0: me.
1: Sure, okay. All right. You know, I really don't know. That is a really tough situation to be in because you don't want to encourage people to not get out and vote and do what they need to do.
16: But there's a lot of other important things on the ballot as well.
1: Yeah, for sure.
16: Right?
0: I mean, look, this is the struggle. You have to vote. And I'm actually telling my friends one of them is going to win.
1: Yeah.
0: And to be honest, I have struggled. I thought about calling one of them and saying, if I you know, hold my nose and endorse you and we bring in a bunch of conservative voters to help you win, because it's neck and neck. It really is.
1: Yeah.
0: What could we get out of it?
1: That's true. That's a good idea. Well, maybe we'll keep us updated on that. Rick, you got about a month to figure this out. But again, early voting starts right now. And we know that California is great with early voting, mail-in voting, all the different
16: things. Nothing to see here.
1: No problems. Never any issues. Never overnight dumps of ballots. Nothing ever happens. So, Rick, thanks for joining us. Hey, phone lines are open. I want you to call in. We got a lot of lines open right now, I'll be honest with you. A lot of people watching, but a lot of lines open. 1-800-684-3110. Call. Be a part of the show right now. Last chance to get on the air today, but I want to hear from you. We'll be right back.
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5: Hey, phone lines are open for you. I don't know why, guys. I'll be honest with you. A lot of you are watching right now, and I can tell when you're watching. You can monitor the numbers, but a lot of you aren't calling. So phone lines are open at 1-800-684-3110. But Will, I know we could break down some more because we actually have a lot more to chat about.
6: That's right. I wanted to bring this up as well because this was when the Justice Alito was asked about the leak that happened with the Dobbs decision. Remember, this was the opinion of Justice Alito. This was what overturned Roe versus Wade. And we had that moment, then that unprecedented leak, that so much so when Politico first reported it, you almost didn't believe it was real. Many of us were like, there's no way that the actual opinion leaked, they're getting duped, or this is something else. But no, indeed, it was a draft opinion that tracked very, very closely with the final opinion that came out. And so this is where Shannon Bream is asking Justice Alito about that leak that happened when his draft opinion was released from someone that either worked for or was on the court. Let's hear Bite 7.
7: That was totally unprecedented in the history of the country. It was a grave breach of the trust that everybody who worked in this building had before that point.
8: Do you have an opinion about who you think the leaker was?
7: I do have an opinion, but the evidence available at this time is not strong enough for the court or for me to say this is the person who was responsible.
5: But it seems like the man knows.
6: It does, doesn't it? I mean, he says he has an opinion, but he's also not going to run out and attack an individual or a person where he says that the evidence is not strong enough for him or the
5: court
6: to name
5: that
6: person. Right. But, you know, add more and pack the court because his integrity is too strong there. That's what it sounds like to me.
5: Yeah. I mean, again, this was obviously all tied to why did it get leaked? It leaked because this was a decision that was going to be, and he even said he knew was going to be one of the more controversial decisions that was going to happen. He knew that people were going to have a lot of thoughts and opinions on the right to life and everything that would come out of that entire Dobbs decision. Of course, overturning Roe versus Wade, when you really look at it in the grand scheme of the United States of America, was only the law of the land for what, 50 years? Not even quite. So it wasn't as if this was something that was written in stone and they could look back on it. Now, what you have to remember now, though, is because we often think of the Supreme Court of the United States as being that deciding factor that changes everything and it is locked in forever. It took decades. Did I think it would happen in my lifetime? I didn't. I was shocked. But it just so happened to be the plan where you would have Roe versus Wade overturned. Now, what that also means is if there is a scenario where a court is backed, or a scenario where you have more liberal justices than the conservative justices, of course, that can be rewritten. Of course, it takes many years to get up to the Supreme Court of the United States at this level. That doesn't mean it can't happen. And it doesn't mean that can't happen for any of the laws. When we're talking about Democrat socialist candidates coming in right now, all of this could be unwritten in our lifetime.
6: Right. And I think that goes back to even the original point of the broadcast and the things that we talked about is that the pressure and the intimidation factor, that is part of the point of releasing that leaked document.
5: Yeah.
6: Because that's where you started to hear more vocal voices.

0: voices. You started to hear and see assassination attempts. And we should play this as well. This is talking about that the decision as well as the leak. Again, this is Justice Alito, Bite 2.
1: I anticipated that it would anger a great many people who believed and continue to believe strongly that there should be a constitutional right to abortion. So I understood that. I wasn't surprised that there was such a reaction. I didn't anticipate the particulars, what that would, the forms that that reaction would take, the most extreme forms. And I never dreamed that the draft of the opinion would be leaked. That was totally unprecedented in the history of the country. It was a grave breach of the trust that everybody who worked in this building had before that point. And it very predictably made the five of us in the majority targets for assassination and nearly resulted in the assassination of my colleague, Brett Kavanaugh.
0: I think when you talk about the secretive nature of the court and the things that we talked about, there is something that, and I'm not talking about being able to live stream the video, but the way the deliberations happen, there has been so much, as he calls it, trust and camaraderie among justices throughout history, where they understand the rules. And even in where they disagree, they and the people that work for them understand the sacredness of the job that they do as being at the top of a branch of government, a co-equal branch of government that is calling balls and strikes as judges, as they say. But here that you can tell how palpable it is for him, how much it hurt in a way beyond the this is terrible for the institution, but even that someone betrayed the trust of the justices, knowing what they were doing and knowing the principles of the court, that someone took that into their own hands and stole court documents effectively and released them to the public, to the press, to try and intimidate other justices.
2: Yeah, and let's hear, this is from Amy Coney Barrett, just from a few months ago, also talking about this and talking about what happened to even her family and her children and the real risks that come into this that maybe she wasn't even anticipating. This is, again, just from back from July, Bite 15.
3: They have required me to, or my children, to think about and see things that children should not have to see or think about. One example is when threats to my life were particularly intense a few years ago, around the time of the Dobbs leak. My security detail sent me home with a bulletproof vest, and I carried it into my house, put it into my bedroom, dropped it down on a table, turned around, and my 12-year-old son was standing in the doorway of my bedroom. And he wanted to know what it was and why I had it. And I didn't know how to respond because maybe I lack imagination, but I didn't expect that performing this service was going to put me in the position of explaining to my children what a bulletproof vest was and why I had to wear one.
2: Unfortunately, it is the risk that not only Supreme Court justices, but anyone in the public eye, especially those who are willing to take their opinions loudly and say what they want to say, are going to end up with. And we've seen it firsthand, and we all have knowledge of what's going on in the world, and we've seen it against President Trump, we've seen it against Supreme Court justices, we've seen it in our own lives. Unfortunately, we live in a really, really broken world right now. So, you know what I'm going to ask you to do is just pray for these Supreme Court justices. By the way, on both sides, the conservative ones, the liberal ones, the ones in between, this shouldn't be what they have to live through right now. If you do want them to be more open and honest and have these go on the press and take questions or do a tour or discuss more how the sausage is made, as they said, you know what? We have to be able to protect them as well. So pray for them and their safety and the safety of all of our elected officials and our appointed officials and everyone. And with that, though, we are going to wrap up today's show. I appreciate everyone who listened. Look, 11, the Supreme Court starts today. The ACLJ team's got 11. Cases pending right now. I got the whole list in front of me. I could read them off to you, but look, well, let's get into that on another day because so many of these are very nuanced, very detailed. But the ACLJ team, always hard at work. If you're not already a monthly supporter, this is why it's important to have ACLJ champions, those that give continually, regularly, on an ongoing monthly basis. So I'm going to ask you to do that today if you can support the work. We know times are tough financially, so if you can't, I totally understand. There's great free ways you can get involved. That's at aclj.org. You can share. Of course, you can post. All those things. 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All of that is because people like you support the work financially. So do it today. at ACLJ.org so we can be there for you if you need us. Of course, we're there for people around the country and around the world. Talk to you tomorrow.
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7: Breaking news this hour from Town Hall. I'm Ken Lorman in Washington. It's a month to go until the midterms. President Trump hitting the campaign trail with multiple stops.
8: This week, the president will be campaigning for Republican candidates across the country. President Trump scheduled to visit the Nebraska State Fairgrounds in Grand Island, Nebraska today for a rally for Senator Pete Ricketts. On Wednesday, the president is scheduled to return to Texas to campaign again for Ken Paxton for Senate, this stop in San Antonio. The president also scheduled to return to Alabama for the SEC game Saturday night in Tuscaloosa against the Georgia Bulldogs. Laura Winters reporting.
7: The Supreme Court is poised to hear what some are calling the most important case of the Trump presidency.
9: The justices are set to review a pivotal immigration case challenging the Trump administration's policy of mandatory detention without bond hearings for illegal immigrants during deportation proceedings. The outcome could significantly impact the president's deportation agenda, with MAGA supporters anxious as it hinges on the court's interpretation of a 1996 immigration law. The case involves a Brazilian who entered the U.S. illegally over 20 years ago.
7: That's correspondent Ron Taylor reporting. American bombers are no longer sitting at a key base in Britain.
10: The Pentagon has pulled every B-1 bomber out of RAF Fairford in Britain after American officials flagged security concerns over suspected plots to attack the base. A dozen of the aircraft had been stationed there, and the U.S. had used the field northwest of London as a hub for strikes in Iran. The Pentagon says the bombers are back at home stations and remain ready to launch from the United States. Willie Nelson, Washington.
7: Wall Street starts the week in the green. Really good day for the NASDAQ. The tech-heavy indices hit the record high today, gaining 286 points. More on these stories at townhall.com.
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7: A team of pups are helping clean up waterways in Westchester that supply drinking water to New York City.
12: New York's Department of Environmental Protection has started recruiting dogs to help sniff out invasive species in the Titicus Reservoir. So far, the pack of three are trained to detect 14 different invasive species. Experts say the dogs have a keen sense of smell that works better than some modern technology in finding these non-native animals. It does come at a cost. New York State lawmakers greenlit $400,000 for the program in March. In New York, I'm Lizzie Radovali.
7: President Trump says the U.S. is prepared to aid Russia after a lab worker died of possible exposure to plague. Russian officials said at first the woman at the Anti-Plague Research Institute died from an unspecified form of the disease and then later said that she had died from pneumonia. News and analysis at townhall.com.
13: Foundations of Freedom, a look at America's founding principles and the leaders who shaped our nation.
14: Ronald Reagan believed freedom was more than a political system or a set of laws. In 1988, he...
15: Before you...

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6: Morning, glory, and evening, grace, America. Good Monday to you. I hope you had a wonderful weekend. I had a sort of great weekend. The Browns won on Thursday night. The Guardians somehow lost to the White Sox on Saturday. But they get game two at Progressive Field at the corner of Ontario and Carnegie tonight at 5. Nobody, no spoilers. I'm in a hermetically sealed studio. Dwayne has promised not to tell me anything. I've got it on record, and I'll be able to catch up after 6 p.m. tonight and see what's going on. But no spoilers allowed. I wouldn't believe you anyway. A little advanced programming note. I have one more test to take tomorrow, and then the years, when you hit the 7-0, you got to do all these different tests. And my last one is tomorrow. So Mr. Colonel Kurt Schlichter will be in for me. I'll be back on Wednesday. Everything is fine. Nevertheless, one must do what the doctor tells you to do. And so I get to do this tomorrow. And then I'll be done for the year, for 2026. And I'm looking forward to that. Let me begin by showing everyone who's watching on Fast TV, Salem News Channel, available in every house in the union. If you have Roku or Amazon or Pluto TV or Samsung, you can look up Salem News Channel. I want to start with Steve Hilton, who's running for governor in California. Cut number one of him at Huntington Beach over the weekend.
7: Wake up, California!
6: He gets himself a Tom Cruise lookalike, dressed up as Maverick, and a lookalike like Google, airshow footage, and enough earned media to double his budget. Now, California, you can have fun for the next 4 years, or you can be governed by Chance the Gardener. Javier Becerra, there is nothing, nobody's at home. You know it, and I know it, and everybody knows it who has known anything about Javier Becerra. Machine Paul grew up through the East Los Angeles Machine Paul world, into the State Assembly, into Congress, into the Attorney General, into the HHS Department. No footprints in the sand anywhere he's been. A record of, and he would not be the nominee except we had Eric Swalwell and Fang Fang blow up on us, and Eric Swalwell got taken out, and Katie Porter dumped a bowl of spaghetti or something like that on her husband, and that blew her up. So we're down to like the third choice, but in California, it's a big Democratic machine, so it's going to take a lot for you to free yourself, but there's no reason that you can't. You can, in fact, free yourself. All you have to do is go and vote for that man, Steve Hilton, and he earned a lot of media. Other thing I want to make sure you hear is that Treasury Secretary Scott Bessent sat down with Mike Allen of Axios this weekend, and let's begin with the Iran crisis. Oil, by the way, below $90 a barrel right now at 89 and falling as the word spread and traders begin to realize they're screwed if they bought long contracts at 90 and above. They're absolutely screwed, and they're unloading that stuff, and therefore the price of oil is under pressure. Here's Scott Bessent talking about managing the Iran crisis with Mike Allen of Axios, cut number five.
7: Came the economic face of the war with Economic Fury, as you branded, and Operation Economic Outcast. That has made your job a lot harder and made the chessboard you operate with like much more difficult.
8: Yeah, so Secretary Mnuchin and I went to school together. We've known each other since we were 17. He kindly invited me out before I took this job. And he said, what is going to surprise you the most is the amount of national security in the job. And it did. But now with the Iranian operation, it's really expanded. And, you know, I'll tell you that what we've had is a very strong sequencing in this Iran conflict. So 6 weeks of kinetic conflict, and none would have been possible without the other. 6 weeks.
7: But you were hoping like you would have victory right here, a shorter sequence.
8: I'm not a chess player. With chess, everything's on the board, and you know, you can mostly predict.
7: You have a lot more sequences than you'd like to have.
8: No, I got called in at the end, and I'm quite optimistic about what I see. But you know, I play backgammon, I play cards, and you got to deal with what you're dealt.
7: Okay, all right. While we're on cards.
8: But what I want to say is that we had kinetic. We destroyed their navy, their air force, substantially depleted their drone and missile capability, destroyed their chances of rebuilding that. Then we went to what the president calls the Iron Wall. And the blockade, which we've never done before. And now we have Operation Economic Outcast, and we are isolating them economically like it's never happened before. You know, right now, the score in terms of barrels out of the strait, U.S. about 1.1 billion, Iran zero. For the first time in history, since they started pumping oil, they will have no oil on the water this week. They will have no revenues.
6: Okay. What people need to understand, there's a long story in the New York Times this morning. They are not able to pay not just their military. They can't pay their medical facilities. They can't pay their nurses. They can't pay their ETRs. The fact is that they're broken. They're broken down. They're completely clogged up. And we have no incentive to help them unless and until they take actual concrete action. For example, the easiest thing for them to do, and I think if I were on the negotiation team, I would simply write down, we get to flood the zone with IAEA inspectors from the International Atomic Energy Agency. They're not Americans. They're neutrals. They come from Geneva. We want them to visit all the known sites where nuclear research was occurring and Pickaxe Mountain. And then after they're back and we have their reports, we'll talk to you. The sooner you get them into the facilities, the sooner we can talk to you about what comes next. But we're not going to guess. We're done with guessing because we don't have to guess about how much money you have. The answer to that is none. Let's go to Scott Bessent next. It was a very interesting interview on how he handles confrontation. Cut number two.
8: I would say that I stand my ground like Alexander Hamilton, fired if fired upon.
7: In talking to administration officials for this interview, two themes kept coming up. One is they said you're the most competent cabinet member. Other people said you're the most volatile cabinet member. What kind of person sets you off?
8: Let's go back. First of all, I think we have a great cabinet. And I think this, the president's assembled a different kind of cabinet that, when I have a question on the energy, to be able to talk to Secretary Burgum, Secretary Wright, both with substantial experience. And look, I don't think I'm the most, believe me, I'm far from the most.
7: Well, you've joked that dueling among Treasury Secretaries goes back to Alexander Hamilton. You have had some heated confrontations.
8: I would say that I stand my ground like Alexander Hamilton, fired if fired upon. And you know, I always point out, did not end well for Treasury, the Alexander Hamilton Aaron Burr duel. So, you know, my goal is not to duel, but it is to stand my ground. And look, if I think someone is not following what the president wants, because you know, I am here to do what the president of the United States wants and is not trying to do what is best for the American people.
7: So fired when fired upon. Touche, a warning there.
8: Yes.
6: All right, let's go to the next cut. Cut number three, they're talking about Melania's friends who think Scott Bessent would be fun to date.
7: Leslie said you wanted to go to the Naval Academy. You actually got an appointment.
8: Yep.
7: One of the reasons you've talked about the fact that one of the reasons you didn't go was because you're gay.
8: Mm-hmm.
7: And did that hold you back earlier in your career?
8: I don't think it did at all. And it's very difficult to talk about the counterfactual but I don't think going to Yale held me back. Maybe some people who went to other Ivy League schools would think it might. I think that it makes you aware. And I've openly spoken about it before too, is I think maybe some of my career choices, great thing about money management is there's a scorecard. It's not, maybe in sales, maybe in trading, maybe in relationship management, there's a lot of subjectivity. That money management, there's a scorecard.
7: And you said President Trump chose me because he believes I'm the best candidate, not because of my sexual preference or your green eyes.
8: Exactly. So I think that's one of the reasons we have such a great team. That the president makes his decisions all the time. You know, he'll occasionally tell me, he goes, you know, you're breaking Melania's friends' hearts. They see you on TV and they want an intro and we have to break the news to them.
6: Break the news. You see, self-effacement is the most winsome quality in a television personality. Even if you're an appointed or a political person or elected, self-effacement works. Scott Bessent just showed that off. I got more Scott Bessent. I got a lot of Chris Wright. Got Marco Rubio. I got all sorts of audio and video. We got some Donald Trump from Dayton on Friday night. So don't go anywhere, America. I'll catch up on the weekend. Just do not tell me anything after 5 o'clock today about the Guardians White Sox. Nothing, nothing, nothing. Stay tuned.
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6: Welcome back. I'm Hugh Hewitt on this Monday. Welcome. I've been playing audio of Secretary of Treasury Scott Bessent sitting down with Access's Mike Allen. One more cut from that before we move to Chris Wright, Secretary of Energy. Here is Scott Bessent talking with Mike Allen about AI. Cut number four.
7: Worried about from AI.
8: We cannot lose our lead to the Chinese. So one of the portfolios that I also have is, you know, I manage the U.S.-China relationship, and I can tell you that it would be very different if they had the lead in AI rather than us, both from a capability point of view, how they would be using it, but more importantly, their willingness to discuss it. We have a substantial lead. They're second, and then everyone else is way behind, but a lot of these Chinese models are very powerful, not as powerful as the U.S. models, but you get something that's 80-90% as powerful without guardrails, that can be imported anywhere in the world. So the vice premier and I talked about three areas of safety concern. So it would be out of control, uncontrolled agents, non-state actors with cyber or biologics.
7: And are you going to re-raise the idea that was floated of having some sort of communication between the two superpowers?
8: Yeah, sure.
6: That it is good. But what he's saying is, we agree on this, but we're not going to work with them because they'll steal everything. Now let's go over to Chris Wright, very successful Secretary of the Energy, sat down on Face the Nation with Margaret Brennan, first talking about Iran, cut number 11.
20: If his decisions were political, he would have just kicked the can down the road and delivered a nuclear-armed Iran to the next president. You've got to respect that. That's an incredible move to lean in and say, I'm not going to let them become nuclear-armed. He knew it was going to elevate energy prices in the short run. He said, I'm going to take a hit there, but I got to do the
21: right
20: thing.
21: You did tell him that there would be a huge energy price spike.
20: He was well aware of the risk to energy flows that were coming out of the Persian Gulf region. He said, I simply cannot, the world cannot sustain a nuclear-armed Iran, and I'm not going to do it.
6: By the way, Margaret said a huge increase. I don't know. Can you call it huge? It's at $89 a barrel right now. Got up to 110. Under President Biden, it got up, I believe, to $127. I'm not sure she called it a huge increase during the Biden inflation, which we're still working off, but it's down to 89 and it's falling. He went on to talk about what the release from the EU of diesel stocks will do. Chris Wright did, cut number 12.
20: It's a big deal. It's a big deal. Europe has very large diesel stores. They don't refine enough diesel to supply their own economy, so naturally they store a lot of diesel. They're very keen to see American diesel continue to flow to Europe. They've got a lot of diesel in stores. Why not release some of that? This is what you store diesel for. Mm-hmm. When all the Russian exports of diesel are shut down, when the Chinese have said, we're not going to deliver any more diesel, and you still have a reduction of diesel flows coming out of the Gulf, but we're restoring those, but that takes time. Mm-hmm. This is just common sense. This lowers diesel prices, not just in the United States, but it lowers them in Europe and around the world. But it will drive diesel prices down as those releases come. It'll drive diesel down through the winter in the United States and around the world. And by then, we'll be in another place. We'll have more refining capacity online. I suspect we'll continue to see diesel decline as we go into next spring as well.
6: Of course it's going to. It's the simple fact, and it seems to me to be almost unavoidable fact, that the government in Iran is going to collapse because they don't have any money. They don't have any income. And they can go around and loot 92 million people. They can. They can go take all the edibles and all the jewelry and melt down the gold plate and do all that kind of crazy stuff, and that may keep people alive and fed. But you've got a quarter of a million members of the Islamic Revolutionary Guard Corps. You've got twice as many of those people in the besieged. You've got all the public employees. You've got a country of $92 million with barely any imports, almost no exports, only the overland route. You cannot keep that going. They are completely shuttered. And there's more help on the way for the West. Chris Wright said this, cut number 13.
20: We've got increasing supplies coming out of the Strait of Hormuz, and they've continued to rise over the last months, over the last recent weeks. We've got U.S. gasoline production today at record high. We have demand for gasoline as we come out of the summer driving season starting to go down. Similar stories with diesel. Diesel's mostly been affected by the Russia-Ukraine war and also by China's decision not to export diesel or gasoline into the marketplace. And, of course, we're living with two refineries that were recently closed, large refineries in California that Gavin Newsom forced the closure of. And, frankly, 15 years of Democrat policies that have been energy subtraction, trying to close coal plants, close refineries, and shrink our capacity, which means when you get in crisis, we're just less resilient than we should be.
0: But you still think that in the next 4 weeks, prices are going to go down?
20: Absolutely. Diesel prices have been going down. Gasoline prices have been going down. I expect that to continue.
6: Gas is down to $4.37 a gallon national average. It's lower in some places. In California, it's $6.50 because California's broken. Don't vote for Javier Becerra. Vote for Steve Hilton. Here is Chris Wright, different White House video, not with Margaret Brennan, on how do we get the Strategic Petroleum Reserve refilled, cut number 14.
20: We give you a barrel today, you give us 1.25 barrels back a year from now. So we're actually using these releases as a way to get the Strategic Petroleum Reserve more full than it was at the start.
6: That's a pretty good idea. I hadn't thought of that before, but it's a good idea. Kevin Hassett, Chairman of the Council on Economic Advisors, overseeing the entire economy with Jake Tapper, cut number 15.
19: The actions speak way louder than words. And so what we know from the economic literature is that if people are worried about whether they're going to lose their job, if they're worried about whether they're going to get a pay cut, then they start reducing their consumption and increasing their saving. It's called the buffer stock theory of savings. And so what we see right now is that people are really, really optimistic about the future, about their future incomes, because they're spending really, really at record levels. They're defaulting at their credit card debt at really, really low levels. We just had this week the consumer information data came out, or price data came out, that showed that consumption was up year over year at the highest rate in years. We've got GDP down for the third quarter running 4-5%. And so, Ed, think about all the things that...
6: Hassett is happy, and the headline on the Wall Street Journal, the mighty American consumer is crashing through inflation and driving growth. Way to go, American consumer. Let me tell you about where it's easier to consume and where it's harder. 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ALEC.org/U. 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Come right back. More coming up on The Hugh Hewitt Show.
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2: With SRN News, I'm Ken Lorman in Washington. Months to go until the midterms, President Trump hitting the campaign trail with multiple stops across the country this week.
22: This week, the president will be campaigning for Republican candidates across the country. President Trump scheduled to visit the Nebraska State Fairgrounds in Grand Island, Nebraska today for a rally for Senator Pete Ricketts. On Wednesday, the president is scheduled to return to Texas to campaign again for Ken Paxton for Senate, this stop in San Antonio. The president also scheduled to return to Alabama for the SEC game Saturday night in Tuscaloosa against the Georgia Bulldogs. Laura Winters reporting.
2: The Supreme Court is poised to hear what some are calling the most important case of the Trump presidency.
23: The justices are set to review a pivotal immigration case challenging the Trump administration's policy of mandatory detention without bond hearings for illegal immigrants during deportation proceedings. The outcome could significantly impact the president's deportation agenda, with MAGA supporters anxious as it hinges on the court's interpretation of a 1996 immigration law. The case involves a Brazilian who entered the U.S. illegally over 20 years ago.
2: That's correspondent Ron Taylor. American bombers are no longer sitting at a key base in Britain.
24: The Pentagon has pulled every B-1 bomber out of RAF Fairford in Britain after American officials flagged security concerns over suspected plots to attack the base. A dozen of the aircraft had been stationed there, and the U.S. had used the field northwest of London as a hub for strikes in Iran. The Pentagon says the bombers are back at home stations and remain ready to launch from the United States. Britain's Defense Ministry declined to comment. Willie Nelson, Washington.
2: Wall Street closing higher to start the week. Stocks led by a rally in tech shares as the NASDAQ hit a new record despite rising Treasury yields. This is SRN News.
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0: Welcome back, America. I'm Hugh Hewitt. I'm going through my postcards from the Wild Adventure, TWA.us. And the season is wrapping up in Montana. They're done. You can start to sign up for 2027 already. I did not know that Jan Janer and his team at the Wild Adventure had held a week for SEALs and retired SEALs. Their postcards are very interesting. They don't talk about whether or not they got any fish, though. I'm not sure that they're very good fishermen. I think they can catch a lot of things. They can probably catch the grizzlies that are up there. But I got them all here, and I just got to say, that's an interesting innovation, Jan. The Wild Adventure, TWA.us, great sponsor of my program, but not right now. I'm not doing this because I'm getting sponsored by them. It's just that I got all the cards I get from the men who go to the Wild Adventure. That could be the best week of your life. Just go to TWA.us and sign up and check it out. I think you will agree with me. You know, some wives send their husbands, some fathers send their sons, some sons send their fathers. I have not yet received in a decade a bad postcard from the men who participate there. Now I want to go to the second big story of the day. I'm going to cover the Cornell story in hour three because I have Lilacs and I have Bethany Mandel. And that's a big story all weekend long. It's disgusting, distasteful. I'm giving you a lot of warning in advance. I'm going to cover it in hour three, so you don't have to be in the car with Smalls if you don't want me to hear me cover it. But I do want to cover the other big story. We had to pull all of our B-1s off of an airbase in London because of a threat to the base by jihadis in the United Kingdom. So Marco Rubio got caught up on Andrews Air Force Base tarmac, asked about it, cut number 16.
1: Well, you have, the Department of War is constantly reallocating resources where they need to be. There's regular rotations that happen as well, so
2: I think you guys are just...
1: Well, I mean, we've documented what happened last week. I wouldn't just directly tie that to the move that was made. The only reason why you guys are focused on how many planes are available is because of the threat that happened last week, but it's not unusual to see rotations happen and movement of that to different parts of the world based on exercises, redeployments, people changing out, and new people coming in, new planes coming in, old planes going out. So crews are changing all the time. You guys are really focused on that now because of the threat.
3: So you still have confidence in British security at the base and generally speaking?
1: Oh, we have confidence in the security of all of our bases because all of our bases are theoretically could be threatened at any moment. And that's why there's so much security built around them. And with the Brits, we've worked very closely for a very long time, including on this investigation, and they couldn't be more cooperative.
0: You know, they could be more cooperative by not releasing the six people that have been arrested and then turned loose. But what the secretary is saying, you don't know what's going on. You haven't got a clearance. I'm not going to tell you. It might just be an ordinary rotation. Now, let's go into the political part of the day. James Tallarico, the gift that keeps on giving. You got to vote for Ken Paxton if you're in Texas. Why? Because parties run the Senate. It's either going to be the Republican Party running the Senate, and that means good judges, good appointees, good economic policy. It's going to be Democrats, and nothing's going to happen except impeachment trials. Very easy to vote for Ken Paxton over James Tallarico. Let me make it easier for you. Here's James Tallarico on a Zoom education call talking about what he views to be the problem in education, cut number 17.
4: I think we have to understand, especially for the white educators that are on this call, that these violent hierarchies, these systems, white supremacy, heteropatriarchy, economic exploitation, those things have colonized our own minds.
0: All right. Heteropatriarchy has not colonized my mind. And to the educators out there, if your mind has been colonized by anything, get out of the business of teaching because you've got a textbook and you're supposed to teach algebra. You shouldn't have a colonized mind. And if you're teaching American history, it starts with the Mayflower and the settlement in Jamestown and goes forward from there. Not that hard. It's dates, name, places, teach the good and the bad, teach it all. You don't have to have a hetero, colonial, whatever it was that he said. Second bit of James Tallarico, for all of you who are out there thinking that your Christianity or Judaism was unique. Cut number 18.
5: Christians and Muslims and Jews all worship the same God. Muslims love Jesus. They love Moses and Abraham. We are all branches on the same tree as the Abrahamic faith. And so it's heartbreaking to watch extremists, whether they are Christian nationalists or whether they're the Taliban or Al-Qaeda, perverting these beautiful traditions that have so much in common to attack others and consolidate their own power.
0: James Tallarico is so frighteningly out of central casting from the left of 20 years ago. I don't know if he was Rip Van Winkled 2 decades ago and he's just been produced again. But boy, Texas, you can't vote for that guy. Stay tuned. I'll be right back on the Hugh Hewitt Show.
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13: This is John Catsimatidis. Is AI changing everything? Well, there are many, many opinions. AI, to me, all it is a super Google machine. Well, what does that mean? There is no artificial intelligence. It's only as good as the programmer. Intelligence? No. Searching more places to create that it looks like intelligence? Yes. Overrated at this point? Absolutely. But again, it will need some kind of regulation. We don't want to change history. Finally, I agree with President Trump. We have to win the AI game worldwide and beat every other country. That way, we keep America the greatest country in the world as we are used to. At the end, I believe Donald J. Trump is making the right decision on AI. America has to be number one in this category. I'm John Catsimatidis, and that's the Cat's Corner.
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17: We'll be right back.
0: Welcome back, America. I'm Hugh Hewitt. We are 3 weeks away from the elections in Israel. Israel is our most important strategic ally, and Dr. Michael Oren, founder of the Israel Strategy Group, Advocacy Group, joins me. Dr. Oren, I've got the Times of Israel scorecard right in front of me, and you've got 13 parties, two of them, Yashar and Likud, run by Ozenkot and Bibi, respectively, are tied at 21. No one's close to 60. What was the impact of the Fly Dubai miracle on the election, and can anything really move in 3 weeks in Israel?
17: Wow, that's about four different questions. Let's begin. The Fly Dubai incident miracle, at first redounded to Netanyahu's benefit. He was at the airport. He greeted the passengers. He praised the heroes and hugged them. And great, optics for a while. But then people started to ask questions. How is it that nobody in the Israeli government was responsible for vetting who was flying this airplane? And it turns out that their people who were responsible were in the Ministry of Transportation. Two individuals in particular were designated. Turns out that they had not checked any pilot in the last 2 years. And actually, they found out they were moonlighting illegally with other jobs. And all of this really played very poorly for Netanyahu. Now, whether this impacted tonight's poll, it's too soon probably to tell. But the fact of the matter is that neither bloc can put together the 61 minimum majority you need for a stable government in Israel. And by the way, 61 is not particularly stable. I was in a 61 majority government, and it's not good, a one-seat majority. But so far, the change camp, which is another way of saying let's get rid of Netanyahu camp, has the better chance of putting together a government. The greatest probability, Hugh, will be that there'll be no definitive winner, no absolute winner in this election. And guess what? We go to another election.
0: So, Michael,
17: unless some horse trading puts together.
0: That's why I want to go to President Herzog. Bibi wants a pardon. He's wanted a pardon for a long time. Herzog can give it to him. Do you see the president of Israel, who's head of state, not head of government, knitting together a coalition government with a rotating prime minister on the possibility that he says to Netanyahu, you get the first year in a pardon, Ozenkot gets years 2 and 3, and then you get year 4. I mean, is something like that doable? Because really, 4 elections in a row is not really a pleasant thing to think about.
17: It's doable, but with a long string of buts attached to it. But number one, nobody in the change camp trusts Netanyahu to actually live up to an agreement of rotation, because the last time he had a rotation with Benny Gantz, he didn't live up to that agreement and brought down the government before Benny Gantz could assume his turn in the rotation. So that's one but. Second but is how do you manage to get a pardon when the conditions for pardons in the state of Israel is, one, you have to admit guilt, which Prime Minister Netanyahu is not want to do at all. And secondly, you have to commit not to run for public office for 7 years. Prime Minister Netanyahu, at 76 years old, may be thinking, that's a long time. It's a long time for anybody in any time in life, but it's his time of life. It's very, very long indeed. So I don't know if somehow they can fudge those conditions. A lot of buts here. Ideally, maybe the people in Israel would want, some kind of stability, some kind of government that would take over after so many years of upheaval now. 3 years, we're coming up to the anniversary of October 7th. But I don't know. If Netanyahu were to somehow exit, there'd be no problem. You would have a united Zionist government without the ultra-Orthodox parties and without the Arab parties. And the major sticking point here is always, it has been for much of the last 25 years, the political future of Benjamin Netanyahu.
0: Can he move the numbers at all by announcing it's his last campaign?
17: Well, I always say it's premature to predict Benjamin Netanyahu's political demise, and he always has the rap.

0: overcome the issue of ultra-Orthodox service in the military. We have to investigate in a fair way the failures of October 7th. The challenges here are legion. And you can't expect a narrow government of 61 members of Knesset to even make an effect. What that means, and this is difficult for Americans to understand, is that if there's a 61, if there's a vote in Knesset and one member of the coalition is missing, then the government can fall, which means you don't go to the bathroom. They will yank you out. I had a friend in Knesset who was yanked out of his wife's funeral to vote unless the government fell.
1: All right, so the big question, Dr. Michael Oren. Is Israel better off than it was 4 years ago? And I'm very aware that 10/7 happened in that four-year period, but so did the destruction of the Israeli the Iranian nuclear program, of Hezbollah, 90% of its capacity. Hamas is a shadow of itself. Is Israel better off than it was 4 years ago?
0: I think the answer can't be, it can't be black and white. And that is that that strategically, Israel is better off than it was. I guess Hamas has been gravely degraded. Hezbollah has been degraded. Iran is nowhere near the threat it was on October 6, 2023. Syria is no threat to us whatsoever. And I think that Israel's position in the Middle East itself has been greatly enhanced by the display of military prowess on the part of the IDF. Our situation in the world is far worse than it was 3-4 years ago. Our relationship with Europe, now tonight with Great Britain threatening to expel 27 of our diplomats from Great Britain, France, Canada, in the Netherlands, poised to impose boycotts on the state of Israel, the Democratic Party. Do I have to go any further on that one? And so it's not Manichaean. It's a mixed bag. But if I had my choice between facing an Iranian nuclear armed Iran and facing all of the strategic and political and diplomatic challenges we take, of course I take those diplomatic challenges over nuclear armed Iran. So, at the end of the day.
1: It may not end up being anyone's decision factor, but it just seems to me that as a national security issue, Israel has to be in a better position today than it was 4 years ago. Follow Michael Oren on X at Dr. Michael Oren, Dr. Michael Oren, Dr. Michael Oren, and support the Israel Advocacy Group. They do great work on behalf of the Jewish state. Thank you, Dr. Oren. I'll be right back. America, stay tuned.

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1: Welcome back, America. Abdul El-Sayed making news today. First of all, President Obama has announced he's going to go campaign with him between now and the election. No surprise there. Radicals help radicals out. And I am surprised. Abdul El-Sayed just got done with an interview with Martha McCollum. I'll have that clip for you in just a moment. First, let me take my relief factor this hour. Icarian curcumin is Veritron Omega. Hope you had a great weekend outdoors. I got my 10K in. And it's turning a little bit chilly. Time to depart in a couple of weeks. Head back to the Beltway. But in the meantime, my carrying curcumin is Retro Omega every single day. If you're watching on the Salem News Channel on Fast TV, Roku, or Amazon, or Pluto, or Samsung, you see me take that. You see the empty packet. And the reason I do that on the air every day in the first hour, and remind you in hours 2 and 3, is it really does work. 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Here's a teaser. Abdul El-Sayed with Martha McCollum on terrorism, cut number 22.
2: It's not, the victim is never at fault. And terrorism is wrong, no matter who perpetrates the terrorism, who it's perpetrated against. Mm-hmm. Terrorism is wrong. And we need to root it out. I think the big question we have to ask is, when we engage in the world, are we creating a safer world or a less safe world? Mm-hmm. And, you know, you think about the choices that get made by people at the very top, get made too often with the interests of corporations or governments at heart. Who is affected by that? And how do we make sure that, A, we're keeping people safe from the things that they might do, but also how do we think about moving in a way where we want to limit, reduce the violence in the world? And I'll just say, war is a system of violence. When you think about a war that we shouldn't be fighting, like the war in Iran right now, why are we fighting this war? To what end? Who benefits from it? Why did we do this?
1: I guess he thinks that this is like high school speech and debate. If you run a bunch of questions together, you sound deep. You don't. We have fought the war with Iran to prevent them from having a nuclear weapon and then to open up the Strait of Hormuz, and I hope to bring freedom to the people of Iran. If he doesn't know that, or if he disagrees with the objective, I would expect a more coherent answer, such as they weren't close to a nuclear weapon. But that would require you go in harm's way, because there are facts out there that show that they were at breakout. So what Abdul El-Sayed is doing when he strings a series of questions together is not answering a question by posing a string of questions. There's lots more of that coming up. He went for 15 minutes with Martha. Good on her. I'll bring it to you as we start next hour right here on The Hugh Hewitt Show.
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5: Breaking news this hour from Town Hall. I'm Ken Lorman in Washington. President Trump's red state midterm blitz continues tonight.
6: I love Nebraska.
5: He's speaking to supporters in Grand Island, Nebraska, as Republican Senator Pete Ricketts campaigns for re-election. The midterm's less than 30 days away. Before departing the White House for tonight's rally, the president spoke about a ballot error in Maricopa County, Arizona, the state's largest county, which includes Phoenix.
7: They got caught, and now they're saying it was an error. Maricopa is a very, very dishonest county.
5: Over 3,100 ballots were mailed out early due to an error. The county recorder's office claims they're safe and valid. President Trump is offering to help Russia after a lab worker died after possible exposure to plague. Russian officials said at first a woman at an anti-plague research institute died from an unspecified form of the disease, later saying that she died from pneumonia. Some reports say nearly 200 people have been quarantined due to possible exposure. Tankers are moving again through a waterway Iran tried to close. Willie Nelson reports.
8: Exports out of the Persian Gulf topped 14 million barrels a day last week, the first time since the Iran war began, up more than 200% from the March lows. A Swiss energy analyst says Iran's regime has lost control of the strait, and the only tankers still not getting through are Iranian. Tehran is still threatening traffic, but the oil is moving. Willie Nelson, Washington.
5: Now that's a way to start a week. Wall Street up by a bunch all across the board. NASDAQ hit a record high despite rising treasury yields. The Dow gained 90 points for the day. The S&P 51. The NASDAQ climbed 286. Townhall.com.
9: Millions will vote soon, but do they really know the issues? Now, Rob Schmidt is on Newsmax tonight talking about the war for America's future. Rob Schmidt reveals that many Americans are embracing socialism, especially young people. Rob exposes the hidden dangers of socialism and its war on our freedom. He says the big media won't tell you the truth about President Trump and his real record. A secure border, biggest tax cuts in history, inflation under control, lowest drug prices, largest crime drop ever, and so much more. Rob has the whole story on Trump and the media. So watch Newsmax on cable tonight. 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
5: World life expectancy is almost back to pre-COVID pandemic levels. Bob Agnew reports.
10: The World Health Organization releasing a report on global health estimates, and it shows the average person lived to 73.3 years in 2023. Life expectancy had been 73.4 years just prior to the pandemic in 2019. Non-communicable diseases accounted for about three-quarters of deaths in 2023, much higher than the 58% in the year 2000. Cardiovascular disease remains the leading cause of death. Bob Agnew reporting.
5: An area of low pressure in the Gulf has a 70% chance for tropical development. According to the National Hurricane Center, the system is in the southwestern part of the Gulf and has a small chance of developing over the next 2 days. However, its odds of becoming a tropical storm rise toward the end of the week. News and analysis from townhall.com.
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